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0: 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I'm Juana Summers.
1: And I'm Sasha Pfeiffer. 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

goodness, after that, I'm feeling under pressure, but feeling good about it. Good evening. 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The temperature outside the KTNA studios is 61 degrees Fahrenheit under cloudy skies. Bit of sun out there. Up next is NPR News and National Native News, followed at 11 minutes past 6 by the Susitna Valley Weather Forecast, KTNA's local news, announcements, classifieds, and even a listen for Denali Echo.

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1: Here's today's local news. This story was originally published by Alaska Public Media's Liz Ruskin. The Alaska Division of Elections has moved thousands of registered voters to its inactive list due to a suspicion that they are not citizens. State Director of Elections Carol Beecher acknowledged the allegations may be based on very old data. She told legislators at a hearing in Anchorage that her agency sent 3,500 letters to Alaskans saying the Division of Motor Vehicles had flagged them as possible non-citizens. Beecher portrayed this as a routine exercise that doesn't take away anyone's right to vote. She says people who got the letter may just check a box to indicate they are citizens, or they may call or email the division.
2: We are simply asking individuals to confirm, because we received information from a verified source, that these individuals were not U.S. citizens.
1: Some of the voters who received the letter went online to check their voter registration and were alarmed to find they'd already been removed. Some contacted their legislators, including Representative Andrew Gray, a Democrat from Anchorage, who raised the question with Beecher at the hearing. Two legislators said that they were concerned the letters might have been part of a federal initiative. President Trump has been trying to assert more influence over state elections, warning of fraud that elections experts say is unfounded. Beecher said that this isn't related to the federal government. Every 3 months, she said, the division checks its voter list against the Division of Motor Vehicles data, looking for people who may have said that they were not citizens when they got their driver's licenses. This time, she said, the list they had received back was unusually long.
2: So we understand that some of this is probably very old data where the individuals did not contact DMV, have not updated that they are a naturalized citizen. I believe that people probably don't realize that all of these governmental entities don't necessarily talk to each other.
1: Ms. Beecher said voters who don't respond will remain on the inactive list, but she said that they may still vote a questioned ballot. While Gray and other legislators sounded uneasy about the letters their constituents received, Republican Representative Kevin McCabe from Big Lake defended the division's actions, saying it's the agency's job to ensure the voter rolls are clean and correct. This is the KTNA Evening News. Announcements are next.
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Tune in this evening as Deeper Cuts puts a spotlight on Texas-based indie rocker Will Johnson. Will has created a prodigious amount of terrific music over the past 30 years. Enjoy the show right here at 9 p.m. on 88.9 FM, KTNA, Talkeetna. The topic of Talk of Alaska this week is historical accuracy amid attempts at erasure. Historical accuracy, the good and the bad, is critical for understanding who we are collectively and how we've grown or not as a civilization. Erasure is a word often used by indigenous people to describe efforts to change or oppress the stories of people's political, legal, and cultural experiences. Alaskans who work to correct historical mistakes and are speaking out on current attempts to silence uncomfortable truths. You can hear this discussion on the next Talk of Alaska, airing live tomorrow morning at 10 a.m. and rebroadcasting at 7 p.m. here on KTNA. 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Android users will have to update the app via the Play Store to receive the performance-related update. 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Strong Women Exercise Group meets on Tuesdays and Thursdays at 10 a.m. at the Talkeetna Public Library. A Zoom option is available. This program is aimed at improving strength, balance, and flexibility for women over 40 years old. Newcomers are always welcome. Weights and instructions are provided. For more information, please call the library at 907-861-7645. There will be a meet and greet for Sandra Loomis, a candidate for the Alaska State House of Representatives, on Thursday, July 30th, from 6 to 7 p.m. at the Mountain High Pizza Pie here in downtown Talkeetna. The Cooperative Extension Service is offering pressure cooker gauge testing at the Talkeetna Library on Wednesday, August 5th from 2 to 4 p.m. You may bring your cooker in to have it tested. There will also be recipes and instructions on canning your farm product and berries. All are welcome. For more information, you can call the Talkeetna Library at 907-861-7645. And we don't have any more announcements or classifieds. I'll be back in a moment to look over our birthday and anniversary calendar.

0: 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Thank you to the individuals, families, and businesses who choose to be members of Talkeetna Community Radio.
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The Great One echoes messages to near and far. This airtime for you.

to say thanks to the sponsorship of the Talkeetna Chamber of Commerce. Greatly appreciate their support. Also, to volunteers who help out making this station everything that it is. 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Greatly appreciate your support to keep us on the air. I'm Sean McFilmy. This has been the KTNA Evening News. Coming up next at 6:30, we'll kick off with the Alaska News Nightly. Lyle Combs will be in with Groovy Lunch Hour, now serving dinner at 7 p.m. Forrest Cook will be hosting Sounds of the South at 8 p.m. And as mentioned earlier, Deeper Cuts beginning at 9. Thanks, everyone, and have a great evening.

0: clock is ticking very loudly right now, and the governor realizes that.
1: A handful of state lawmakers head back to Juneau for a third special session to hammer out an Alaska LNG bill. From Alaska Public Media, this is Statewide News on Alaska News Nightly for Monday, July 27th. Good evening, I'm Casey Grove. Also tonight, with this season mostly over, biologists say Bristol Bay's sockeye run came in early this year.
2: So a bit of a shift back towards run timings we hadn't seen in quite a while.
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1: A handful of state legislators returned to Juneau today to once again talk about tax breaks for the Alaska LNG project. It's their third special session this year. Governor Mike Dunleavy called lawmakers back 10 days ago after threatening to veto a bill crafted by a conference committee and passed by the state Senate. That bill would have imposed corporate income taxes on some private oil and gas companies.

0: including large producer Hillcorp. Alaska Public Media's state government reporter Eric Stone is here for a check-in. Eric, lawmakers and the governor couldn't agree on a bill back in May, they couldn't agree in June, and they couldn't do it in July. What are you expecting out of yet another special session?
1: Well, Casey, it's hard to say, but, you know, everyone here at the state capitol seems to agree that this is Dunleavy's last shot this year. And, you know, since he leaves office in December, his last shot, period. Here's House Speaker Bryce Edgeman, a Dillingham Independent.
2: The clock is ticking very loudly right now, and the governor realizes that. And I could tell you that if we don't get it done this special session, that I don't know that there will be another opportunity this year.
1: And that's consistent with what we heard at the end of the last session. House and Senate leaders said the conference committee bill you mentioned was the legislature's best and final offer.
0: Eric, remind us, what was that best and final offer?
1: Okay, so we're talking about a multi-billion dollar property tax cut that Glenn Farren, the lead developer of the Alaska LNG project, says is necessary for the project to receive financing. And lawmakers have made a lot of progress since Dunleavy introduced this bill in March. Glenn Farren has made a number of concessions. They've been willing to pay tens of millions to help communities with their costs from construction. They've committed to building a spur line to Fairbanks. They've agreed to make deals with unions to maximize the use of Alaska labor. They've committed to a price cap to ensure the cost of gas isn't prohibitive for Alaskans, though, of course, that price cap is about, you know, 50% higher or so than current rates in South Central. And not for nothing, they agreed to a higher tax per unit of gas than the governor originally proposed. Here's Glenn Farren, Alaska LNG President Adam Prestige.
3: There's been a lot of movement. There's been a lot of collaboration to make sure that this is a bill that works for everyone.
1: But what caused the demise of the last version here in mid-July was a corporate tax change that would have applied the state corporate income tax to private companies like oil and gas giant Hillcorp, but would exempt Glenn Farren. A group of 11 Democratic and Republican senators saw that tax as a must-have to pass the Alaska LNG bill, but Hillcorp, of course, would much rather not pay the tax. The legislature's chief negotiator this last time around says Hillcorp essentially sank the last version of the bill because it included that tax change, though Glenn Farren disputes that. Now, lawmakers are basically throwing their hands up and saying, well, Governor, you figure it out. Here's Speaker Edgeman again.
2: It cannot be bottom-up driven at this point. We've tried that. It hasn't worked. It has to come from the chief executive of the state of Alaska, and he has to play a central role.
1: And it's not just the bipartisan majority saying that. Here's the leader of the House's all-Republican Minority Caucus, Palmer Representative Delaina Johnson.
4: I did have some conversation with the governor, and it sounded like he's hopeful that there could be maybe some new developments, but that's going to be his negotiation. I don't believe the legislature can do much more at this point.
1: Johnson says with the primary election less than a month away and the general election in November, there's some fatigue setting in among legislators. So as lawmakers see it, the ball is firmly in Dunleavy's court.
0: So how is Dunleavy seeing things? Is he taking the ball and running with it? Is he taking the ball and going home?
1: You know, we'll see. We don't have a new ball, bill, for lawmakers to work on yet. That's one reason there are only a handful of legislators here in Juneau today. There wasn't anything for them to consider. But Dunleavy says he's up for the challenge. He put out a statement on social media today saying that, you know, before he puts out a bill, his administration is, quote, going to continue meeting with all parties to determine the best path forward to an agreement. House Speaker Edgeman characterized those discussions as preliminary for the moment. It's not clear who's involved in the negotiations, aside from legislators and probably Glenn Farren, but there's been no official confirmation from Dunleavy, and his office declined an interview request. Nor is it clear, you know, actually how Dunleavy is going to bridge the gap. He didn't describe what's being negotiated, though Edgeman says he expects it'll take at least some sort of compromise on the corporate income tax provisions. He says it's his impression that is a point up for negotiation.
2: I think that's what it's going to take. And absent that cooperation, I don't know that there's going to be a consensus to, number one, bring the legislature back into town, and number two, to get the votes to get a bill to the governor.
1: But until the governor comes up with a bill, I wouldn't expect all that much activity out of the Capitol. There were just 3 out of 40 House members here today for what's known as a technical session. And in what might be a sign of the Senate's skepticism, there was just a single senator in the chamber today, a Juneau Democrat, Jesse Keel.
5: If there is a new approach proposed by the governor, if the governor's open to solving some of the more overarching issues, you'll, I think, see the legislature come back to work. If not, the governor has the power to waste time and money constitutionally. We're going to waste as little of it as we possibly can.
1: But as we've seen over the past several months, it is difficult to find an approach that works for everyone involved. You know, everyone's got different interests, different constituencies, et cetera. And everyone says they want the gas pipeline to be built. Keel says any suggestion that the Senate is throwing up roadblocks to stop the project is, quote, horse feathers. For his part, Breastage with Glenn Farn says he's hopeful. He says delaying a tax deal any longer, you know, beyond the election, would make it harder to address the looming shortfall of natural gas coming from Cook Inlet.
3: That's where the real challenge comes in, is, you know, carrying an opportunity and a challenge like this across the finish line, the last mile, the last stretch. That's where we are right now. And I do have the confidence that, you know, we're going to be able to get it done.
1: But, you know, whether lawmakers and Dunleavy can actually find some common ground, we'll have to wait and see.
0: All right. Well, we will stay tuned. That was Alaska Public Media's state government reporter, Eric Stone. Eric, thanks for being here.
1: Thank you for having me.
0: Alaska state troopers have identified a former Anchorage Assembly member and longtime school teacher Karen Bronga as the victim in Friday's fatal Sterling Highway collision. Troopers say Bronga, who was 64, was the passenger in a motorhome traveling north when a southbound pickup veered into the opposite lane and struck the motorhome at about mile 62 of the Sterling Highway near Skelak Lake. Bronga was declared dead at the scene, and the man driving the motorhome was taken to a hospital with non-life-threatening injuries. The woman driving the pickup was medevaced to Anchorage with serious injuries. Troopers say the cause of the crash is under investigation, but that alcohol does not appear to have been a factor. The crash closed the highway in both directions for about 8 hours. Bronga represented East Anchorage on the Anchorage Assembly for 2 years and taught in the Anchorage School District for 2 decades. She was elected to the Assembly in 2023 after Forrest Dunbar was elected to the Alaska Senate. In 2024, Bronga announced she would not run for re-election. While on the Assembly, Bronga sponsored legislation addressing gun safety in public schools and advocated for pedestrian safety. Still to come on Alaska News Nightly, a Juneau teacher turns her passion for baking sourdough goods into a small business.
6: The community has been very supportive. I have specific customers that come every single time. They know it. They're on it.
0: That's ahead. Stay with us.
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0: One of Dutch Harbor's major seafood processors plans to pay about $5,900 to federal regulators to settle violations of the Clean Water Act. In the proposed settlement agreement, the Environmental Protection Agency says Unicy Incorporated failed to properly update plans for preventing stormwater pollution. It also let prohibited discharges enter its stormwater system for about 3 years, leading up to April 2025. That system empties into Iluulik Harbor. In an email to KUCB Radio in Unalaska, Unicy President Tom Enlow characterized the violations as minor and easily corrected. Enlow says his company appreciates the EPA's swift action. Unicy says the violations have been corrected and it will pay the penalty. The EPA is accepting public comment on the settlement through August 19th.

0: The University of Alaska Southeast is partnering with Minnesota-based Mitchell Hamlin School of Law to allow Alaska students to get a law degree locally. Normally, students pursuing law move out of state. Here's UAS Chancellor Aparna Palmer on KTOO's Juno Afternoon.
1: We don't have a law school in Alaska. And so most people have to basically go out of Alaska, go to law school, and then if they want to come and practice in Alaska, then they return to Alaska.
0: The university already has a partnership with Willamette University that allows qualifying UAS students to enroll directly in the Oregon Law School. The new partnership is the campus's first that allows students to complete most of their coursework in Alaska. The University of Alaska Anchorage and Fairbanks both have their own partnerships with law schools as well. Palmer says UAS students have two options to pursue a law degree with Hamlin. One guarantees admission for qualifying students and alumni and provides a 50% tuition scholarship. The other, called a 3+3 program, lets students enroll in law school during the last year of their undergraduate degree. That cuts the amount of time students typically spend in law school by 1 year. Palmer says she's excited about the partnership.
1: I think law is a really important profession here in Alaska, and in fact, a law degree doesn't necessarily mean that you become a lawyer. Mm-hmm. There are so many other positions that you can occupy that aren't lawyers, but really use that background.
0: Students who want to apply for direct admission must do so by May 1st of the year they want to begin law school. Undergraduates interested in the 3+3 program have until July 15th of the year they would be able to begin law school. This year's Bristol Bay Sockeye Run is coming to a close, and it just surpassed the Alaska Department of Fish and Game's preseason forecast of 44 million fish. But a few things stood out this year, including unusually early run timing. KDLG's Jesse Sheldon spoke with biologists around the bay to get a better picture of the season.
2: Curry Cunningham is an associate professor at the University of Alaska Fairbanks and is part of a team that creates forecasts for Bristol Bay's commercial sockeye fishery. Cunningham says the thing that stands out most this year was the run timing.
3: So if we look at the large run size years in Bristol Bay, we've seen generally since about 2015, they've been predominantly on time.
2: He says the last 2 years have bucked that trend.
3: Last year in 2025 and this year in 2026, we've seen earlier run timing to Bristol Bay. So a bit of a shift back towards run timings we hadn't seen in quite a while.
2: Cunningham says one of the variables that correlates most strongly with run timing is the extent of sea ice in the late spring. Bristol Bay sockeye tend to return earlier during years with more sea ice in May. Cunningham says this year's run was about 3 days earlier than the long-term average, with a midpoint around July 3rd or 4th. 3 days might not seem that far off average, but
3: in Bristol Bay, where the vast majority of the run comes through and arrives inshore over the course of 2 or 3 weeks, it actually makes a huge difference.
2: Overall, biologists in the bay say that 3-day early run timing stands out as a defining feature of the season, along with big returns in the Igigik and Ugashik rivers, a perfect storm of king closures and early run timing in the Nushigak district, and the smallest Naknek River run since 1998. Some rivers fared better than others, and overall catch and escapement counts balanced out to come in just above Fish and Game's preseason forecast of a 44 million fish inshore run. That's about 7 million fish above the average total run dating back to 1963. But the last decade in Bristol Bay has seen historically large sockeye returns. That means this year's more moderate run is well below the average of the last 10 years. Over on the east side of Bristol Bay, Igigik and Ugashik runs came in above forecast. Stacy Vega is the fish and game management biologist for those districts. She says what was most unusual, though, was Ugashik's run timing.
4: Ugashik specifically, it was extremely early. It was pretty vast departure from normal run timing, about a week early from average, which kind of complicates management sometimes.
2: On the west side of the bay, Tim Sands is the management biologist for the Nushigak district. He says the midpoint of the run in his district was around July 1st, which is about 3 days earlier than average. Sands says that between the early sockeye return in the Nushigak and a delayed commercial opening to increase king counts, a lot of fish went upstream as escapement. That meant lower harvest rates than many fishermen had hoped for. Additionally, the district's sockeye run came in under forecast.
5: We did what we could to try and provide balance between protecting kings and still not just shutting down the fishery completely.
2: Over in the Naknek River, district management biologist Travis Ellison says this year's run was the smallest in almost 30 years.
6: The Naknek came in below what we forecasted, and it's actually probably the smallest run since 1998. But the Kwajalein came in above expectations and seemed to make up that difference for the total run size.
2: He says the Naknek Kwajalein's catch this season is about half the average of what the district has seen over the last 12 years, and that was reflected in the season's fishing effort. He says the smaller run is likely because of a few years of record-breaking escapement from 2019 to 2021. Big escapement can reduce productivity in the lakes when there are more fish competing for limited resources.
6: Be starting to get away from that and hopefully seeing some bigger runs to the Naknek here in the near future.
2: While this season's returns and catches felt low for many folks out fishing, Ellison puts the season in perspective.
6: Just gone through 12 years of pretty much the biggest production in the Bristol Bay history, and now we're back towards more of a more historical average run size.
2: On the bright side, this season's more moderate run comes with a higher base price per pound for sockeye than the last few years. In Dillingham, I'm Jesse Sheldon.
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0: The Carlson Center in Fairbanks is set to remain the home ice for University of Alaska Fairbanks hockey, as it has been since 1990. That's after the Fairbanks North Star Borough Assembly passed an ordinance Thursday authorizing the administration to re-enter into a partnership agreement with UAF that includes a $1 lease for the D1 college hockey program's exclusive use of the arena's locker rooms. Back in June, the Assembly voted to postpone the measure after some members worried the borough might be getting the short end of the stick. Top university officials came out Thursday to urge the Assembly to okay the ordinance. UAF Athletics Director Brock Annenson told the Assembly that partnership benefits both sides.
10: UAF Hockey is the Carlson Center's anchor tenant, its largest paying tenant. And because of the length of our season and the number of events we host, we expect to remain so for the foreseeable future.
0: In total, the borough-owned arena and event center operated at a more than $700,000 deficit last year, according to figures provided by borough administration. The ordinance ultimately breezed through on an 8-1 vote. Assemblymember Kristen Kelly says the partnership adds enough to the quality of life locally to be worth it, and that members should look elsewhere to bring in more money.
11: I really encourage us and challenge us as an assembly to look at some more creative ways to relieve that cost, but at the same time kind of not starting to cut off our appendages in order to make budget.
0: This isn't the first time cost concerns at the Carlson Center have thrust the facility into a budget-based debate. It escaped possible closure last year after cost-wary Assembly Finance Committee members targeted the facility.

0: Dinosaurs were not the only creatures roaming the Earth 70 million years ago. Newly discovered fossils in Alaska are changing the way researchers view prehistoric life in the state. And as KNOM's Quinn White tells us, their names draw inspiration from the Inupiaq language.
1: It's hard for life to thrive in the far north. Most of the animals we see on the tundra today are hardy creatures, built to withstand the harsh environment. But tens of millions of years ago, something else, something small, dominated the Arctic. A new study published by the Proceedings of the National Academy of Sciences identifies three previously unknown species of multituberculates, an extinct rodent-like mammal group. Their fossil samples were found in northern Alaska.
2: The Arctic isn't just this sort of evolutionary backwater. Like, a lot of things were going on there. We know.
1: That's Sarah Shelley, a paleontologist and postdoctoral research associate at the University of Lincoln in the United Kingdom. She was one of the authors of the study. She says the fossils discovered near the North Slope are about 73 million years old. That means they outlasted even the dinosaurs.
2: And we hypothesized that because it lived in the Arctic, it might have had adaptations that allowed it to survive that lineage to survive the extinction.
1: The remarkable fossils needed a name. Shelley says the team started with an Inupiaq dictionary for inspiration. Shelley eventually connected with Gail Smith-Heisler, an Inupiaq language teacher in Nome. Smith-Heisler describes the process as a lot of back and forth.
3: I was able to open up my resource documents and kind of verify that, okay, yeah, this seems appropriate, or I would suggest maybe sticking with this root word because you cut off a part of it and it doesn't make sense after that. And then they take that into consideration.
1: The three species are named Camarudon borealis, meaning northern curved tooth, Kayatgruk peregrinus, or little wandering hero, and Canixic cosmodon polaris, meaning polar frost ornamented tooth.
2: Historically, a lot of species have been named for, well, people who are in the field, sometimes who discovered them if they're not.
1: This is Shelley again.
2: And there's been a big push to sort of move away from that now and actually recognize, sort of beyond the people, the regions they've come from.
1: It's a more nuanced approach to science, one that turned out to be deeply personal for Smith-Heisler.
3: I was really close with my grandma. Inupiaq was her first language.
1: Her grandmother is Edna Anungatoguk.
3: So we all lovingly called her Gaga.
1: Smith-Heisler was told to keep her involvement under wraps until the research paper was published. But she decided to tell her Gaga anyway. It was something Smith-Heisler knew she would be proud of.
3: Try not to get emotional, but with my grandmother, it was important to her that her family not be forgotten.
1: Anungatoguk passed away in October 2024, before the study was published. But having the opportunity to tell her grandmother about this project, Smith-Heisler says, is something she's very grateful for.
3: I feel very honored that I can grant my grandma's wish that her family isn't going to be forgotten, because, you know, it's a published document now, so her family name, her mom's name, is always going to be memorialized in that way.
1: Shelley's team is still learning from and looking for more of the ancient fossils. If there are more found, she suspects they'll be back in touch with Smith-Heisler for more inspiration. Reporting in Nome, I'm Quinn White.
0: A Juneau teacher turned her passion for baking sourdough goods into a small business this summer, and it's quickly risen in popularity. Each weekend, dozens of people line up to try her goods at her small micro-bakery stand at the end of her driveway in the Mendenhall Valley. KTOO's Clarice Larson stopped by to hear more about it.
4: Mel Steele pulls a wagon down her driveway on Friday afternoon. It's packed full of sourdough loaves and bagels she freshly baked earlier in the week. At the end of her driveway on East Valley Court in the Mendenhall Valley is a wooden stand painted white and teal. She stocks it with bread just before 3 p.m. And if you blink, you might miss it. Steele says the entire stand can run out in less than an hour after stocking it.
5: everybody wanted to see what the buzz was about. Like, what is this bake stand? Like, you can, like, go to a stand and it's actually in our town.
4: Dill opened her micro sourdough bakery stand, Rise of the Kraken, in June, and it's quickly become a hit in town. In the same vein as farm stands, micro bakeries have grown in popularity on social media across the lower 48 and Alaska. But instead of buying corn, peaches, or pumpkins, people grab freshly baked goods like bagels, bread, or cookies.
5: The community has been very supportive. I have specific customers that come every single time. They know it. They're, you know, they're on it.
6: Hey, how are you?
4: Like clockwork, Gabby Ely pulls up to the driveway and quickly steps out of her car to secure a $10 loaf and a $15 bag of bagels, her favorite.
6: They're really good to make into homemade bagel chips because they're so fresh. You can cut them and then you can, like, toast them yourself to the perfect toast.
4: Ely is a longtime friend of Steele's, and she says she was excited to hear Steele was finally opening the stand after years of people pleading for her to share her baking skills with the community.
6: Before she got the stand up and running, I was messaging her and buying them off her beforehand.
4: Born and raised in Juneau, Steele says she wasn't always a baker, though her mom was always trying to get her into it growing up. It wasn't until the COVID-19 pandemic that she discovered her love for sourdough. She says despite using three simple ingredients, water, organic flour, and salt, creating the perfect sourdough is no simple task.
5: It's kind of like having another baby. So, like, you really have to, like, care for it and nurture it and, like, feed it. And if you're not, when you go to make that loaf, it's gonna be flat as a pancake. Like, it's not gonna work.
4: Alongside her baked goods, Steele also stocks her stand with local art and pickled goods from other small businesses in town. She hopes her stand inspires others in town to get creative.
5: I just think Juneau needs to have those things come here. Like, we don't need to wait 10 years for us to catch up to the rest of the time. So to be able to bring things that we haven't had here to share with the locals, and yeah, it's just really fun.
4: As a mom of three, Steele says she's still trying to figure out the best way to run her new small business without getting too overwhelmed. As summer quickly comes to a close, she says she plans to continue stocking the stand for a few more weeks.
5: Once school starts again, I'm gonna have, like, a pre-orders, like, cinnamon roll Saturdays. So I'll still have the stand open, but, like, on a pre-order basis.
4: But for now, you can try her baked goods on Friday at 3 p.m. and Saturday at 11 a.m. In Juneau, I'm Clarice Larson.
0: And that's all for this edition of Alaska News Nightly. 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We had reports tonight from Eric Stone, Jamie Deep, and Clarice Larson in Juneau, Ashlyn O'Hara in Soldotna, Katie Ruther in Unalaska, Jesse Sheldon in Dillingham, Patrick Gilchrist in Fairbanks, and Quinn White in Nome. Our audio engineer tonight is Dave Waldron, Kirsten Dobroth is our producer, and I'm Casey Grove. Good night.

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I'm Lyle, back with Groovy Lunch Hour tunes every Monday from 7 to 8 p.m. I'm happy to be back, and I'm happy to do the weather report, which isn't just rain every day. Very exciting. But tonight there are rain showers, lows around 50 with light winds. Petersville, northeast winds to 10 miles per hour. Willow, chance of rain showers. Tuesday, chance of rain showers, highs in the mid-60s with light winds. Broad Pass, chance of rain. Tuesday night, partly cloudy, lows in the mid-40s with light winds. Wednesday, partly sunny, highs around 70, woohoo, light winds. Wednesday night, mostly cloudy, lows around 50 with light winds. And that was the primary forecast for Talkeetna and Trapper Creek. Last updated this afternoon at 3:55 p.m. So that's the weather. Looks like we've got some good news, good weather to look forward to later in the week. But hopefully everybody had a great time this weekend enjoying the sun. It was so nice. Hopefully, you know, you got outside and soaked that up while you could, because I know it was a pretty hard couple weeks for everyone, including a lot of flooding and houses being damaged, houses being severely damaged by the river, or just all the rain. So look out for your neighbors, guys, in these times. And I know a lot of people have been supporting other people who have been affected by all the rain, so that's really great. But I'm very happy that the rain has slowed down, so hopefully people are able to get water out of their basements, in the case of some, able to, you know, move their house farther away from the river and stuff like that. Anyway, on to the music. I kind of forgot I had my radio show today, so it's a bit of a last-minute playlist, but I hope you guys like it. It's sort of chill folk vibes, kind of similar to what I've been doing a lot this summer. We're going to start it off with a song by Bobby Charles called I Must Be in a Good Place Now, which is a song I have been liking for the past couple of years, and I'm sure I've played it on the radio before. After that is The Water Is Wide by Fred Neil. So hope you enjoy. Coming up next, I Must Be in a Good Place Now by Bobby Charles. 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

You're listening to KTNA Talkeetna. You just heard the song Fare Thee Well, Fred's Tune by Fred Neil. Before that was Muskrat Love, Muskrat Candlelight by Willis Allen Ramsey. Hope you enjoyed the sort of chill folk, maybe a little twinge of blues vibe we've got going on. Next up is Franny by Mark Benno, followed by Black River Swamp by one of my favorites, Link Wray.

Hey, I heard you missed my show last week. 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

You're listening to KTNA Talkeetna. I'm Lyle with Groovy Lunch Hour, and you just heard the song Turquoise by Donovan. Before that was The Spice of Life by Jack Davies. And before that, The Moonlight Song by Blaze Foley. So hope you enjoyed that string of songs. I've been just tired from work. I think I've been playing a lot more like quiet, chill songs on my show this year because, one, it's in the evening, and two, like, I'm making banh mi's at Spinach Bread before this, so I'm just so tired, and I just feel like I want to play chill, like, quiet music. But it's been really fun for me, so I hope you guys have liked it as well, and it has integrated well into your maybe making dinner or driving back from Anchorage or something like that. So anyway, next up, we've got more of the same kind of energy. Love on My Brain by Jim Ford. After that is Walking in the Arizona Sun by Mordecai Jones.

You're listening to KTNA Talkeetna. I'm Lyle, back with Groovy Lunch Hour, and we're about to end the show. I've got about 5 more minutes, so I just wanted to say a quick thank you to KTNA listeners out there for tuning in. Hope you've enjoyed the show. You just heard the song Honeydew by Jimmy Carter and Dallas Country Green. Before that was Lover Now Alone by Kevin Vicalvi. And before that, Juliet by Jackson C. Frank. Next up is going to be Adventures of the Invisible Dog by Alan Watches.

was a movie star, straight off of the farm. I had a picture of another man's wife tattooed on my arm. With a pack of Camel cigarettes in the sleeve of my t-shirt, heading out to Hollywood just to have my feelings hurt. That town will make you crazy, just give it a little time. You'd be walking around in circles down at Hollywood and Vine. You'd be waiting on a phone call at the wrong end of a broom. Yes, that town will make you crazy, crazy as a loon. So I headed down to Nashville to become a country star. Every night you'd find me hanging at every honky-tonkin' bar. Pretty soon I met a woman, pretty soon she done me wrong. Pretty soon my life got sadder than any country song. That town will make you crazy, just give it a little time.

All right. Good evening, Talkeetna. You're listening to 88.9 FM, or maybe you're streaming online at ktna.org. Either way, it's Monday night. I'm Forrest. It's time for Sounds of the South. I've got Addie and Daniel joining me tonight, but neither one of them's in the studio at the moment. So I'm just going to go ahead and hop right into the weather. All right, so this is the primary forecast for Talkeetna and Trapper Creek with additional information included for Petersville, Willow, Chilitna, Broad Pass, and Squintna. So this was updated as of 3:55 p.m. today. Tonight, rain showers, lows around 50 with light winds. Petersville, northeast winds to 10 miles per hour. Willow, chance of rain showers. Tuesday, chance of rain showers, highs in the mid-60s with light winds. And in Broad Pass, chance of rain. Tuesday night, partly cloudy, lows in the mid-40s with light winds. Wednesday night, partly sunny, highs around 70, I'm sorry, with light winds. Wednesday night, mostly cloudy, lows around 50, also with light winds. And now for the extended forecast, just for Talkeetna and nobody else. We have, on Thursday, mostly cloudy, highs in the mid-70s. Thursday night and Friday, mostly cloudy, lows around 50, highs in the mid-70s. Friday night through Saturday night, partly cloudy, lows around 50, highs in the mid-70s. Sunday through Monday, mostly cloudy, highs around 70, with lows around 50. And that has been the weather forecast for the northern Susitna Valley. Now it's time to get back in the music here. This is Scott H. Byram with Slow and Easy. And there's a line in the song that's walking through the garden with my black thumb. Lots of rain this year, but hardly any sun. And I think that a lot of the gardeners out there listening can relate to that. Anyway, here he is, Scott H. Byram, Slow and Easy.

0: All right, Addie, what was that last song?
1: That was Move a Little Closer by
0: Jason James.
1: Jason James.
0: What was the song before that?
1: Wrestler's Moon by Wade Montgomery.
0: Montgomery. And what did we start off the set with?
1: Slow and Easy by Scott H.
0: Byram. Nice job.
2: Yeah, good job. We've got a radio personality in training here. How do you like being on the radio, Addie?
1: I like it, but my microphone keeps fainting.
2: It does. Every time we set up a microphone for Addie, the microphone just faints at the sight of her beauty. Just droops right down. Goes crashing right down to the table. I guess we'll figure out how to. Maybe if we took the headphones off of it. Maybe, I bet you the headphones are dragging it down. Let's see if it'll stay up under its own power now. Hey, there we go. Yeah, we just had to take the headphones off of it. Anyhow, so coming up next, we have Irvin Steller with My Way.

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0: Hey, I guess it's time to talk. Do you have anything to say there, Addy?
1: No.
2: What was that last song?
0: Oh, what was that last song? Here, I got the list right here.
2: So we got the last song was Flatland Girl by, go ahead, Molly Tuttle.
1: Molly Tuttle?
2: What was the song before that? When You Say Nothing at All by Alison Krauss and Union Station. And what was the first song in the set?
0: Yeah, that's the name of the song right there.
1: My Way by
2: Irvin Steller.
0: All right, well, cool, yeah.
1: And also next week, Daniel and my dad has to wear dresses to the radio
0: station.
1: We
0: never agreed to that.
2: And all of the listeners won't see it either.
0: Yeah, I mean, that is a bright side, even if we did, you know, show
1: up.
0: Oh,
1: and then also they will have to post it on Facebook.
0: Now, hold on. You keep adding terms here, and
1: but I want the whole world to see it.
0: And for what reason do we have to do this insane thing?
1: Because it'll be funny.
0: For like shock value?
1: Oh, and also you said that you love to wear dresses.
0: I don't know what you're talking about. I plead the fifth. Anyway.
1: Yeah, like,
0: anyway, people don't tune in to listen to your lies, kid.
1: I'm not lying. It's the truth.
0: I'm a man. I'm a manly man. And I like that honky tonk
1: life. Day?
0: Hey, all right.
3: There ain't nothing like the feeling with $20.

Well, after the show, there's pictures and beer, pretty girls kissing him on the cheek. Walks in the crowd and orders another round in search of a warmer place to sleep. He wakes in the arms of a beautiful woman, trying to save him from the knife. Cuts at the soul of your very existence when a man chooses that honky-tonk life.

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0: That was Sad Country Standards by Union Sound Treaty. Before that, Fuel the Fire by Sarah Jarosz. The set started off with Honky Tonk Life by Gethin Jenkins.
1: Yep, and hey, what did you guys think of that Mario Carboni show last night?
2: It was fun, but you still have to. You aren't getting out of wearing dresses.
1: Okay, well, don't change the subject. What do you think of it?
0: It was a good show at the lodge last night.
1: Yeah. Yeah, I had a lot of fun. And
2: it was very, very loud.
1: It was loud, but, you know, whenever I listen to that kind of music, I make sure that my neighbors are listening to it, too. Full volume. Anyhow, so this next song here, I remember getting phone calls from my oldest daughter, Robin's teachers at school, because Robin would belt out this chorus while going down the hallway. And the name of this song is I Lie When I Drink. Here we go. Dale Watson, I Lie When I Drink.

0: That's How I Got to Memphis by Whitey Morgan in the 78s. Before that, Slade Cleaves, Texas Love Song. Before that, Joshua Headley with Weird Thought Thinker. We started off the set with Dale Watson, I Lie When I Drink.
1: And folks, it's everybody's favorite part of the show where we play a game called What's Up Next? Somehow or another, even though it's the same questions week after week, somehow the contestants still struggle. But we will let Addie go first this week. So coming up at 9 p.m., what do we have, Addie?
2: Hearts Out of Space?
1: No, incorrect. It's Daniel, you have the opportunity to steal.
0: Deeper Cuts.
1: Yep. All right, Daniel takes the lead. Okay, see if you can maintain it. At 10 p.m., we have what program, Daniel?
0: Hearts of Space.
1: No, sir. What have we got, Addie? Time's up. We have Beale Street Caravan. Okay, what do we have at 11 o'clock, Addie?
2: Hearts of Space.
1: You got to speak into the microphone.
2: Hearts of Space.
1: Correct. Let's see if you can maintain your lead. From midnight to 2 a.m., we have what?
2: News?
1: Ooh.
0: Kind of, right?
1: Sort of.
0: BBC World Coverage.
1: Yep, exactly. BBC World Service will give the points to Daniel. Daniel, what do we have from 2 to 4 a.m.?
0: I never stay up that late.
1: Ooh. Addie, you want to steal? Oh, time's up. The answer we're looking for is World Cafe. And then this should be an easy one, Addie. Coming up from 4 to 6 a.m., we have a repeat of
0: BBC World Service.
1: Oh, and Daniel stole it. That makes Daniel this week's winner. His grand prize is a white 2016 Toyota pickup with a topper. You may claim your prize in the parking lot and drive it home. Thank you for playing. Anyway, thank you all for listening. Thanks, Daniel and Addie, for being here tonight. And here's Goodnight Irene by the Brothers Four for about another 30 seconds.
2: Good night.

Hello, welcome in. My name is John Jackson, and you are listening to Deeper Cuts. Our feature artist on today's program has been cited as one of the most prolific musicians in American indie rock. I'm talking about Texas-based singer-songwriter, multi-instrumentalist Will Johnson. In addition to his under-the-radar solo work, Will has collaborated and or been part of at least 8 bands, many of which are on our playlist today. We open with a pulsing rocker titled Call, Call, Call. That's from Will Johnson's 4th of 11 studio records, a disc called Swan City Vampires. Crank the volume and enjoy the show. I've got a track by Centromatic up next. Stay tuned.

Will Johnson's sophomore album, Vultures Await, featured a melodic tune titled Just to Know What You've Been Dreaming. This song is a great example of the width and breadth of Will's songwriting abilities. Before that, I chose a song by Sarah Jaffe, who has crossed paths with Will on the respective musical journeys. We heard Sarah's beautiful track, The Way Sound Leaves a Room. Will met a kindred musical spirit in Jason Molina. I played a nice track from Jason's 2004 disc, Pyramid Electric Company, called Spectral Alphabet. The opening set began with a tune from Centromatic, an alt-country outfit Will Johnson founded in 1995 while still enrolled at the University of North Texas. From Centromatic's 2003 LP, Love You Just the Same, I selected Spiraling Sideways. I've got a song by Jason Isbell up next as Deeper Cuts continues. Stay with us.

Will Johnson formed the band Overseas in 2012 with David Bazan and brothers Bubba and Matt Cadane. Their lone album released to date is the self-titled disc from 2013. I played Down Below, and I must admit I had not heard of this band until yesterday. Will joined Magnolia Electric Company, performing as Magnolia and Johnson Electric Company, cutting songs as tribute to Jason Molina. I chose a single called 20 Cycles to the Ground, with Will taking lead vocals. The experimental group Little Mazarin released Mustang Island in 2025. Little Mazarin's cellist Lindsay Verrill has contributed to Will Johnson's solo work. The band South San Gabriel has the same personnel as Centromatic, music being slightly more subdued. From their record, The Carlton Chronicles, Not Until the Operation, I played a great song called Charred Resentment the Same. That's a song written from the perspective of a cat. Jason Isbell occasionally jammed with Centromatic as his career was taking off. To a Band That I Loved is an ode to some very fond memories. That track is found on Jason's 2015 album, Something More Than Free. We've got much more music in store. Stay tuned.

disciple or as a rebel.

We are back in Studio J. Centromatic rocks a bit on their great tune, Salty Disciple. That's from their 2014 record, Take Pride in Your Long Odds. Prior to that, a high-quality assemblage of indie rockers formed New Multitudes. Consisting of Jay Farrar, Jim James, Anders Osborne, and Will Johnson, they cut a terrific album of Woody Guthrie-penned songs, writing the music and performing the pieces. I played one of Will's three contributions, the tune Corrine, My Sheba Queen. Austin, Texas-based Carrie Rodriguez shook the playlist with her creative song, 50s French Movie, and our final set commenced with a Will Johnson tune titled Heresy and Snakes. We close with Will. I'll be spinning a song called Necessitarianism. That's from his 2019 disc, Wire Mountain. Thanks for listening, and thank you so much for supporting public radio. Playlist for show 395 is posted on our Deeper Cuts Facebook page. We return same time and place next week as Deeper Cuts unearths more great music not often heard. 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
2: And it's a family affair, as Kirk will be joined on stage later in the show by his talented nephews, Cortland and Cameron Whalum.
1: That's all coming up right now on Bill Street Caravan.
2: Hey, Pat.
1: Hey, Jared.
2: It's good to be back in the studio with you, my friend.
1: Yep, summer break is over, and it's time to get back into that production mode.
2: And this episode, right here, right now, marks 24 years of bringing the sounds of Memphis to the airwaves. 24 years.
1: I honestly can't believe it's been that long. Can't believe it.
2: It's such an amazing achievement, and I think there are a lot of station directors and programming directors listening to the show right now at all of our incredible carriers and subscribers around the world, nodding their heads in agreement.
1: A lot of public radio programming has come and gone in those 24 years. Styles have changed, trends have changed. But thanks to all the artists, labels, venues, volunteers, and community partners in this city, this little show out of Memphis endures.
2: And there are so many people to thank for that.
1: And many to remember. I'm specifically thinking about our original hosts, the Memphis Horns, Andrew Love and Wayne Jackson, and our beloved founder, Sid Selvage.
2: And I think this episode actually marks a pretty personal milestone for you too, doesn't it, Pat?
1: Oh, Jared, I didn't think you'd remember. Well, honestly, you're the new guy around here, so I really didn't expect you to even know.
2: Well, please allow me to inform our audience that this very episode marks Pat Mitchell's 20th year as the host of Bill Street Caravan.
1: 20 years, y'all!
2: We have some really special things lined up for this program to commemorate that.
1: Should I be scared?
2: Absolutely. It's gonna be so great. But right now, we have to get to the music. We have world-renowned jazz saxophonist Kirk Whalum about to take the stage at the Crosstown Theater in Memphis, Tennessee.
1: 12 Grammy nominations and a win in 2011 for his song, It's What I Do. Kirk Whalum has performed and recorded with Aretha, Quincy Jones, Luther Vandross, The Winans, Al Green, Babyface, and Whitney Houston. There are very few sidemen in the history of recorded music with a resume like Kirk Whalum's.
2: A global citizen in the truest sense, but Memphis is the place he calls home.
1: His new album, Humanité, drops October 11th. You can order a copy from Amazon or at kirkwhalum.com.
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1: Here's Kirk Whalum live on Bill Street Caravan.

question. I tend to expect that Grover Washington would just show up one of these days when we're playing a groove like that. You know, he probably won't, but I just feel like he ought to. You know, back in the day when I was first getting started, man, I thought Grover Washington hung the moon. That brother. We have any Grover Washington fans in the house? I love them, and he loved us, man. All of us who were trying to do this, you know, play this horn, he would hang out with us and, you know, just really just make us feel special. Well, I think tonight, if we play the right thing, he might just show up in Crosstown. Like, for instance, if Gary Gowan over here would play a little something like... Oh, sick. I don't see him yet. But what if Jackie Clark back there put a little that thing on it? I'm looking for him. Not yet. We probably ought to add a little keyboard to the stew, to the gumbo. John Stoddard, can you help us out? Oh, I feel good to be. I don't know, Marcus Finney, you from Memphis? What you got?

normally when we're on the road, we play this song. We talk about a place called Memphis. We talk about barbecue and stuff. We don't need to do that, so let's just play the song. Co-written by the great Gary Gowan and the great Ernest David Porter. Check this out.

0: Kirk, Uncle Kirk, sitting here with you in a great place because as I've been reminded, as I'm sure you know, you can't go a day without being reminded you're home, and we're always glad to have you home and glad to experience your leadership when you're here and your performances when you're here. How does it feel when you're able to play to friends and family and fans and new friends in Memphis, Tennessee?
1: It's always good to be home. And yet there is that dichotomy, right? Like there's the warm embrace and the affirmation of being at home. And like I could have the worst read in the world. And they, which by the way, tonight I don't have great reads tonight. It's like something happened like with the barometric pressure or something. I just went through 8 reads and I'm still not happy. But that doesn't matter when you're at home because it's not that. It's like they're feeling you. They're sharing the space with you and hearing you. But at the same time, it's a little nerve-wracking sometimes to be at home performing. So there's always that tension between those two things. Yeah, but I love it.
0: Outside of the stage, when you think of Memphis, Tennessee, whether it be in the past or in the present, what are some of the places that make you feel most at home?
1: Sure. Well, you know, home meant church for the longest time. You know, my dad being a pastor and our world revolving around that little building and that little group of people. And I say little group, you know, it was one of the first, I guess what we would now call a mega church where you had 1,000 members. That was a very big deal back in the 70s. So church always, you know, reminded me of home. But I'll say to be in Crosstown is a pretty cool thing because growing up, I remember coming here to shop and to get school clothes. And then when we moved here, moved back home, and we saw, man, the blight here in Crosstown and in the general area, it was really discouraging. And in such a big sort of elephant in the room kind of way that Crosstown would be, have bats flying through it, Sears Crosstown. But now with this redemptive remake, what I would call it, using the imagination to see, you know, what it looks like when the bottom line is not the bottom line. The bottom line now in this space is, are the arts moving forward? Because art fuels life. And is there social justice being lived out in the model? You know, we talk about you can do well and do good at the same time. That was the thing at once upon a time where people didn't want to do well if they weren't doing any good. But now it's like, oh, I just want to do well. I don't really care about who, you know, me buy out these companies and sell them off. So that ethos is alive and well in this space that we're sitting in. So, yeah, to me, man, I just love being here. I love taking people through here.
0: You sort of hit on a couple of things that connected a few dots for me. You talk about church being a place that is home for you. And on that stage, it felt like church. How do you minister in a position like that, that isn't a designated religious space?
1: When and that actually gets to the heart of, like, you know, what is a church? To sort of go to the backside of your question and say that at the core, we still have the answer to that question wrong. Like, what is a church? Well, it's that building over there on the corner of Bellevue or whatever. A church is not a building. The church is a group of people. It's a living organism. And so in that sense, the church, quote unquote, can be anywhere. This is a space where we accentuate and celebrate the spiritual essence of humanity and say, this music is being played tonight specifically to celebrate our spirituality and say, I'm a Christian, this person over here is Jewish, that person's a Muslim, that person's Buddhist, this person is agnostic. And there's not that tension that we kind of are around where we can't mention politics, we can't mention religion. Well, here we kind of mention all of that.
0: Speaking again of home and speaking of celebrations, this night that we're listening to was the night that you shared the stage with your nephews. Can you tell me a bit about how that made you feel at home and how that made everyone else, I'm sure, in the room feel at home and how that moment sort of resonated with you?
1: Sure. So family is everything. All of our society and everything is really based on family. And so for me, that is also my reality and my work, that I come into this space having been motivated and inspired by my uncle, who was dean of music at Morehouse. And then, of course, my brothers are both musically inclined. One's a pastor, one is a professional singer. But then now, here's another generation of people with my last name. One is in musical theater, Cortland, and then Cameron with Bruno Mars, and my son Kyle is now on the Kelly Clarkson show. He's, you know, he was touring with her, but now it's like a gig, like a job there in Hollywood with Kelly Clarkson. And then my other nephew Kenneth is a solo artist, and Kenneth played with Maxwell, and he also played with Jay-Z and a lot of other great artists.
0: Well, we want to talk about Humanité. When we talk about Memphis, you aren't just a Memphian, you're a global citizen, and this record speaks to the places that you've touched and the people that you've touched in far lands and the people who have exchanged their gifts with you.
1: For me, to be from Memphis and then to go out into the world representing, you know, again, as far as I'm concerned, not all that well. I'm just trying my best to do my best, but with a lot of joy and a lot of gusto, representing the incredible innovative spirit, and many times innovative because it had to be out of necessity, the improvising spirit, right? The one that said, well, okay, we don't have the best instrument, so what we're gonna do is we'll get a harmonica or just other ways that they adapted, and they paved the way for us to be able to do what I'm doing, to get on planes and to go and record in France, and to be speaking French with the people, and then record in, you know, Nigeria and Kenya and Indonesia and Japan. And for me, Humanité, or humanity in English, is that. It's about identifying and celebrating how vastly different we can be from country to country, culture to culture. But man, we're all the same. We all need affirmation. We all need to be accepted. We all need encouragement. We all grieve. We all mess up. It's like that is the part that we were trying to get at with this new CD and with the documentary. And the filmmaker saw that, hey, wait a minute, that's the beloved community. That's who you're talking about. This is what Humanité, this is what humanity is, beloved by God, vertical, right? And then with the challenge of loving each other, that we would be beloved by each other horizontally. To me, that is Humanité.
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gotcha, yeah. I can't tell if y'all ready, Lynn. Because all I see is a spotlight. I know it's people out there, but I just want to hear the people. All right.

Hi, I'm Holly Stinson, and I've been listening to KTNA almost since the beginning of KTNA. I've also been a volunteer as a newsreader and music show host since the last century. 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
1: 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The soundtrack of America was made in Tennessee. We're back, and for those of you just tuning in, we have Memphis music icon Kirk Whalum with us on the show today.
0: Joining him on stage in the second half are his immensely talented nephews, Cameron and Cortland.
1: Music fans will probably recognize Cameron through his work with Bruno Mars and Jesse J.
0: Cortland is best known for his work with Wynton Marsalis, jazz at Lincoln Center, and his work in musical theater.
1: Stay tuned for a special feature during this half of the program, as we will be recognizing Pat's remarkable milestone of 20 years as the host of Bill Street Caravan.
0: I have no idea what you have in store. You really didn't have to do anything.
1: Yeah, we kind of did. I mean, 20 years is a really big deal. And our listeners probably don't know your service to the local music and art scene began at least a decade before that. Not to mention your work with the Memphis Music Foundation. You're the executive director of the Stax Music Academy, one of the most amazing youth programs in the nation. Bill Street Caravan is actually just a tiny part of what you do, and we want to recognize you and give you, a few props, you know?
0: Well, I am still nervous. And I'm also ready to get back to listening to Kirk Whalum blowing the roof off at the Crosstown Theater. Enough about me.
1: Okay, all right then. Well, let's do it. Here's more from Kirk Whalum live on Bill Street Caravan.
2: I see. Got your song.

y'all feeling? Can I take y'all to 1996?

0: you.
1: Hey, everybody, this is Darren Dorton, and I'm really thrilled to be back here at Bill Street Caravan today as we're celebrating 20 years of Pat Mitchell on Bill Street Caravan. I wanted to remember some of the highlights and lowlights of your career. We spent a lot of time together.
2: We really did spend a lot of time together. You always challenged me to try something new, and I appreciate that.
1: Well, good. That's good to know. Well, we met and started working together when Bill Street Caravan was formed. Was it 1995?
2: 96.
1: 96. And we both had different roles.
2: Actually, do you know what I was actually hired to do?
1: No.
2: To help Sid Selvage with the paperwork.
1: I see.
2: That's really what I was hired to do.
1: An assistant.
2: Yes.
1: Essentially.
2: So, yeah, make sure those releases get signed. And that lasted, I think, for maybe 6 months. And then I moved somehow to marketing and communications on the Blues Foundation side.
1: I started out as associate producer with Sid. So initially my role was just sort of logging tapes and, you know, taking notes and helping with the production. The show was on the air 5 years, maybe 4 or 5 years. Then you and I started hosting. Does that seem about right?
2: Yeah. It was 2 years of the horns.
1: Yep.
2: Which was completely crazy.
1: Yeah.
2: And then in the middle of the second year of Joyce and Sam the Sham, they left the show. They said they weren't going to continue. And
1: they had nowhere else to turn.
2: They had nowhere else to go. And they said, hey, do you guys want to do this for a minute until we figure out what we're going to do?
1: Yeah. We had a lot of good times going to blues festivals, obviously. And one of the highlights, I did want to mention this, was when we were at Syracuse.
2: One of the best festivals ever.
1: Towards the end of the night, I was back with Tommy Dills, the engineer, and I heard Kenny singing his his classic tune he always does, Blues Falling Down Like Rain.
2: I love that song.
1: And I was like, boy, somebody singing there really doesn't sound right. What's going on? And I walk around the front of the stage, and there's your mug on the video screen. I guess he had called you up on stage.
2: Really? No, I was standing on the side of the stage, and they had a mic in my hand, and I didn't know it was hot. And I was not even really paying attention to the fact that the mic was there. It's working. I'm singing. Next thing I know, the mic is moving to my mouth, and I'm singing. Yes, yes. It was quite the night.
1: It was pretty bad, too, I will say. But
2: yeah, yeah. I shouldn't sing in public.
1: No, but that was a great memory.
2: It's funny to think back on 20 years because there was so much in the archives of Bill Street Caravan. There's so much music that is amazing. Performances from B.B. King and John Lee Hooker and Charles Brown, you know?
1: And the other thing I was thinking about was when we were at B.B. King's.
2: Yeah.
1: And doing all the interviews on stage. Some of those were great fun. Some of them were complete disasters.
2: Yeah.
1: I mean,
2: one comes to mind. There's this artist who, you know, I appreciate and love as an artist, but he's not much of a talker.
1: No.
2: And so at the beginning of the show, we would have an interview with the artist in front of the live audience, and then we would have the performance. Well, some artists just like to perform. And so here we are doing this live interview in front of the audience. And I would ask a question and he could answer it in one word.
1: Yes.
2: And
1: no.
2: Then my questions progressively got longer as I was trying
1: That's
2: to
1: right.
2: just pull something out of him. It was the most painful 30 minutes of my life. Because no matter what I asked, he still goes, yeah, that's true.
1: That's right. My favorite performance from those days back then was Willie Foster.
2: Willie
1: in the
2: Foster.
1: Wheelchair. And there was a tune he did called Love Me that I just remember I would listen to it over and over and over again. It's so, so good. That was one of my favorites. And he was a real compelling interview, too.
2: But there were some moments where great festivals that are no longer with us that you just can't find. There was such a plethora of festivals. Some of those places are still around, the Waterfront Blues Festival in Portland, the Mississippi Valley Blues Festival. And so I think of all the years that we were together, not only did we get to listen to all this great music, but the impact that you had on my life. So
1: well,
2: I thank you, friend.
1: That's
2: thank you.
1: Good to know. And I just want to take this time to say, Pat, you have done a great job with the show all these years. It's evolved tremendously from what it was back in the early 90s to what it is today. It's so good to see Bill Street Caravan is still alive and well today, and everything you guys have done to move it forward. So kudos to you. Congratulations on a great 20 years, and I hope I can come back for maybe 30 and 40.
2: Yeah, we'll be in our wheelchairs when you roll on in. Thank you so much.
0: Let's let Kirk Whalum take us out. You do the honors.
2: Here's more from Kirk Whalum live on Bill Street Caravan.

Thank you, ladies and gentlemen. Courtland Whalum, Cameron Whalum. Thank you so much. We're going to take a break. We'll have a quick intermission. Don't stay too long. We're going to be playing music if you're out too long. But I know you may need to stop by the little girls' room, the little boys' room. We'll be back with more music, all right? God bless you. Thank you.

0: This little light I'm gonna let it shine. Oh, this little light of mine, I'm gonna let it shine.
1: Reverend K.T. Whalum Jr.

0: That was Kirk Whalum featuring his nephews Cameron and Cortland live on Bill Street Caravan. 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
1: And don't forget to take a look at his tour dates. 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Chances are, Kirk is coming to a theater in your area soon. And this is a live show you don't want to miss.
0: 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And next time you're in Memphis, check out the listings at Crosstown. 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

0: Hi, this is Thomas Crivens with Bill Street Caravan. Coming up next time on the show, we've got Memphis music icon and Grammy Award winner, Kirk Whalum. 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

It takes increasing effort, but if we can just turn away from the political chaos that has once again overtaken the Middle East, we can still hear the overtones of artistic traditions that have been evolving for over 5,000 years. From source cultures in Arabia, North Africa, and Persia come instruments and musical traditions. Today, both native and expatriate artists are working to extend these traditions and adapt them to the world of contemporary music. It's an effort that aims for harmony and understanding in the face of dissonance and division. Cultural, in the best sense. A human treasure to be loved and shared. I'm Stephen Hill, and on this transmission of Hearts of Space, the hypnotic rhythms, sinuous melodies, and ambient atmospheres of the Middle East, on a program called Arabian Nights 2. We'll have music by Dutch Yemeni musician Michel Banabila, with Turkish oud player Mehmet Polat from New Land, by the Los Angeles world fusion group Opium Moon, with members from Israel, Iran, America, and Canada, with Muslim, Jewish, and Christian backgrounds from Where We Are Gathered, and by the California ambient Persian duo Zikr Project from Atlas. Later, music by a one-man fusion group, a Japanese musician who plays Middle Eastern-inspired music and lives in Germany, oud player Naho Sogabe from Red Sand and Wind and Emptiness, and Middle Eastern-inspired music by Swedish multi-instrumentalist Philip Holm from Climbing and Desert Wanderings. All that, plus ambient oud by British composer Raphael Crux from Middle Eastern Oud, and a gentle conclusion by Tunisian oud master Anwar Brahem from Le Voyage de Sahar. We return to the sinuous melodies, psychoactive rhythms, and ambient atmospheres of Middle Eastern music. Arabian Nights 2, on this transmission of Hearts of Space.

The sinuous melodies, hypnotic rhythms, and ambient atmospheres of Middle Eastern music. Arabian Nights 2, on this transmission of Hearts of Space. We began with music from the Netherlands by Dutch Yemeni musician Michel Banabila, with Turkish oud player Mehmet Polat from New Land. Then a piece by the Los Angeles world fusion group Opium Moon, featuring Canadian-American violinist Lily Hayden from Where We Are Gathered. Next, also from California, music by Zicker Project, the collaboration of Bay Area musician Jeff Stott and Santa Barbara-based Persian musician Maz Karandish from Atlas. And another piece by Opium Moon from Where We Are Gathered. We slowed down with music by Germany-based Japanese oud player Nao Sogabe from Red Sand and Wind. And Middle Eastern-inspired music by Swedish multi-instrumentalist and educator Philip Holm from Climbing, plus ambient oud by British composer Raphael Crooks from Middle Eastern Oud. In the Deep Zone, more music by Philip Holm from Climbing and Desert Wanderings. And then Nao Sogabe returned with music for oud and synthesizer from Emptiness. And finally, this gentle conclusion by Tunisian oud master Anwar Brahem from Le Voyage de Sahar. This edition of Hearts of Space was produced by Steve Davis and Stephen Hill. You heard program number 1426, Arabian Nights 2. 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

Hey, it's World Cafe. I'm Raina Duris. I know there are so many different things demanding your attention all the time. Your job, your family, that errand you need to run, that chore that you haven't finished, and of course your phone and the entire internet and social media that's literally designed to steal you away from everything else. But try your best to focus today, because my guest is Steven Bruner, a.k.a. Thundercat, and he totally understands how you feel. Thundercat is a renowned bassist whose handful of Grammys include one for his work on Kendrick Lamar's These Walls from To Pimp a Butterfly, as well as for his own last album, 2020's It Is What It Is. His new album is called Distracted. And in this conversation, we talk about being distracted and how it might have some benefits when it comes to creativity. He also gets into his friendship with the late Mac Miller, who's featured on the album. To start things off, another one with a feature from Distracted. This is Thundercat, No More Lies, featuring Tame Impala.

0: way it goes. My therapist told me that I should tell you the truth, and you're still angry. So sometimes I feel like I still should have lied. I tell you the truth because I care, but I also lie to you because I care. But if I tell you the truth, I guess I can sleep better at night. But then it looks like I don't care because I'm telling you the truth. I mean, I guess I'm just not a... Everybody hates when they get to that part when they realize that I don't want to tell you I don't care, but if it seems like I don't care, it doesn't mean I don't care. It just looks like I don't care. Because my emotions have been sanded off. I live in L.A., sweetie. What do you expect?
1: No More Lies. That's Thundercat featuring Tame Impala. You can find it on Thundercat's new album, Distracted. He's my guest today on World Cafe. I'm Raina Duras. Welcome.
2: Hi.
1: So good to have you.
2: Thank you. Thank you for having me.
1: Tell me a little bit about that speech we heard at the end of that song.
2: Oh, my God. The speech at the end of the song. Wait, what was it? My therapist told me I should tell you the truth, but it still feels like I should have lied. Right? Something like that.
1: Yeah, yeah, yeah. And at the end, you're like, what can I say? I'm from L.A., sweetie.
2: Yeah. No, I didn't realize, like, us in L.A. Or, like, I have a friend that, it was only recently that I realized we were crazy in Los Angeles. I thought everybody was, but it was actually off the back of one of my close friends that's known me since I was a teenager, and she had seen a few of my relationships, and she was just kind of like, "Steven, you do know you're crazy," and I was like, "Nah," and I was like, "Well, I mean, I do like Sonic the Hedgehog," but I was like, "Oh, what do you mean?" She's like, "No, you LA dudes are crazy," and I was like, "What does that mean?"
1: Yeah,
2: and then I asked my homeboy, like one of my good friends, I was like, "Are we crazy?" And he was like, "Yeah." He was like, yeah, Steven, yes, we are.
1: But like, just, crazy how? Like, just in that you can't tell the straight up truth, or?
2: I mean, I would think all of us lie. Some of us lie to ourselves more often than that. But I think it's more like, I don't know. I think that the experience of growing up in LA is very specific to like LA. You know, it's like, for lack of a better explanation, you know, you have the friend that became the famous porn star, or you have the friend that is in jail for 25 years to life, or you have the friend that's like, you know, that runs Hollywood. Somewhere between, like, I feel like it's like my experience is like, it's somewhere between like Menace to Society, Swingers, Don't Be a Menace, Friday, and like Lebowski. It's like, that is like the full blown LA experience.
1: Yeah.
2: You know, like, it's missing a couple things there, but like, yeah, like, I feel like the way I grew up in L.A., my version of L.A. definitely is one of those things where it's like, yeah, no, we're crazy.
1: I feel like if that's your reality, I feel like that to so many people sounds surreal, you know?
2: Well, it's like, I think it's more often than not that's what kind of makes it separate. I think in a way the internet's kind of made basically the world Hollywood, which is really psychotic and chaotic, but it's... yeah, like it was just funny because I think it was off of the back of a relationship that we had, a mutual friend, and she was just like, "Steven, that's not how people normally act." It's like, whatever you were doing, it was too much. So it's just like,
1: you put that song out originally, I think 3 years ago, mm-hmm. And you worked on it with Kevin Parker, aka yeah. Tame Impala. You said it struck you as a starting point for this new album. Why did it strike you as a starting point? What did you hear in there or feel in there that made you want to go in a certain direction?
2: Well, I think that after the last album, it was just kind of like, it was a bit weird for me emotionally, and like, it was like my movement, I think mentally and physically, became a bit like fractured.
1: Yeah.
2: And it was like, I was learning a lot about myself in a different direction, in many different directions, you know? And I think that I'm kind of the person that like, I tend to I don't even know how to describe it. Like, it's like things reveal themselves to you almost, you know what I mean? Like, it's, okay, this is what this is supposed to be, or this, or like in so many words, you know, it's like, so I never really stopped working on music, you know, but it's one of those things where sometimes I can't see clearly what things are supposed to be.
1: Yeah.
2: Even at the shapes of albums and stuff like that. Sometimes I just make music. It's the same way I would sketch or draw, constantly in practice of it to a major degree. And in this moment, it kind of informed me, I guess, maybe what to do and where to go. Because even for me with Kevin Parker, it was one of those things where I was like, Kevin, it's like, do you know that I love your music? And he's like, oh, okay, sure. And I was like, no, seriously. And he's like, no, I love your music. And I was like, stop playing with me.
1: Really? You didn't believe him?
2: I don't think he believed me. Yeah. I think he was like, yeah, whatever, bro. And I was like, nah, man, I love your work. And, you know, shared some special stories with him about, you know, how his works inspired me. And I think it was one of those, it was fun creating the music and the stuff for this, because it was just like, he's so self-contained. You know, and it's one of those things, like, it's just very, very much like, it was great to be able to sit and watch that, you know. Yeah.

0: On World Cafe, I'm Raina Durres, hanging out with Thundercat today. That was his song, Great Americans, from his new album, Distracted. One thing that you've said around this album is that distraction can be good. And I'm sure there are folks who hear that and say, how?
1: Actually, I have a very funny story that actually kind of goes right along with this moment that we're talking right now. I was sitting with my friend Dennis Hamm, who plays keys with me. And we were listening to Tigran Hamazian, and I was like trying to learn this song, you know, just learn what he was playing in this song. And it's like, you know, Dennis is extremely talented, and it's like he also is able to pick things up fast. And it was like annoying him that I was like taking so long to learn this small piece of a song. So he just started playing something else on his phone. But the minute that he started playing something else on his phone and I started talking to him, I started playing it perfectly. And he started rolling because he was like, there's no way it just works like that. He's like, sometimes it's like, because it would, he explained it to me one time where it's like, it's the other part of your brain forcing it into the muscle memory of your brain when you can't immediately focus on it.
0: Yeah.
1: And it was like, there's like studies about it, of course, and stuff like that, you know, somewhere between the spectrum and just, the internet. And it was one of those things that we were laughing at it because I was like, that's how I learned how to play the instrument, man. I was like, I can't. It's almost like sometimes the distraction is good because it allows it to become something else for you.
0: Yeah.
1: You know, and it was almost like too dead on the money. And it was like, we laughed about it for a couple hours.
0: Yeah. Yeah. When I was reading like the interview, I think a few interviews where you kind of talked about distraction sometimes helping you focus in a different way. I was laughing because the other host of the show and I, we both have a thing where when we have to listen to an album to get ready for an interview, we will do it while we play Diablo with the sound off on the game. And Diablo's a video game. If you've never played it, you're just slashing monsters up.
1: Oh, it's one of the best games ever made until they started microtransaction purchases.
0: I agree. I can't stand this.
1: Good Lord.
0: I will not pay for anything addition to the game.
1: It's like you're trying to crash everything with just microtransactions.
0: They're going to try to take your money. Just kill the monsters. But it did. It's wild because like I would listen to the record sitting at my desk.
1: Diablo.
0: And I would be like, I'm distracted. There's like Twitter. There's, you know, my email's going off. You sit and play Diablo and listen to this record. And I'm hearing all the lyrics and I'm hearing all the things that are happening in it.
1: You're hearing my pain. It's like, oh, this man is deeply troubled.
0: Yeah. I better kill some more guys. But, you know, how do you focus when you really need to? Because sometimes you can't go distract yourself. Sometimes you have to sit there and, like, do the thing. Do you have any strategies around that?
1: Nah. when I tell you Patrick Starfish full on, just like, I'll be focused on it, but it'll be dead nothingness. I'll be like this. I'll be really focused and just clear-headed, like, smooth brain activity. It'll be like, I'm about as focused as I can get.
0: Do you know Steve Albini used to play Scrabble when he would engineer bands?
1: They'd be playing
0: and he'd sit and do like crossword puzzles and play Scrabble because it was the only way he could like hear it.
1: Yeah.
0: It's so strange how that works.
1: Yeah, it just is with some people like that, I think, you know.
0: I'm talking to Thundercat today on World Cafe. New album's called Distracted. There is the other side of distraction, and I think it is something that we're kind of experiencing on a grand scale at the moment. Everyone has a smartphone. You have the ability to contact anybody at any time, to look up anything, to watch like 100 videos in one sitting.
1: Oh, my gosh.
0: What is your own biggest vice when it comes to distractions?
1: Oh, my own biggest vice?
0: Well, yeah. Now, remember, it's a family show.
1: I don't know. A lot of the distractions inform the focus of my life. So it's kind of like, in a way, I don't know, most things are of the same caliber of distraction for me. Some are more constant. So there's a part of me that I don't even think it registers as a distraction, but to another person, they'd be like, yeah, you're definitely on the spectrum. And, you know, everything from comics to cards to, you know, Tron, you know what? It's my orange cat that caused. That's the biggest distraction. Tron has always been like my biggest.
0: Your cat is Tron.
1: Yeah, Tron is the old lady, and Asuka is the boy. He's the orange boy. And I kid you not, Like when I just had Tron, it was like very much like it was like Tron is by all standards at this point. I feel like anybody that knows me can tell Tron is actually my girlfriend. she is like wedged herself between everything ever. It feels like I have a chaperone or something. It's crazy. And then as soon as I got Asuka, it was like somebody just like started like playing trumpet at like 2 o'clock in the morning, like full sin, like every day. Every day feels like a splash of like just like too much caffeine or something. I don't know. Yeah. But yeah, I would definitely blame it on my orange cat. The biggest distraction has to be Asuka.
0: Thundercats, my guest today on World Cafe. I'm Rena Duras. We're going to get to another song in a second. Okay, so the song that we're going to listen to is ADD Through the Roof. I am diagnosed with ADHD myself, and there can be a real push and pull when it comes to this, because sometimes it can feel frustrating. Sometimes it can feel like a tool that's actually useful. I know in the song you're saying you're not diagnosed, but what's your take on all that?
1: I like kind of like I've really been into like the idea of like too late now. like I really...
0: This is my brain, and it's staying this way.
1: Yeah, it's like raw dogging my emotions. When I say there's like you know, like when you used to be able to turn between channels and it'd be white fuzz. There's so much of that that I just it's like it's decorated the walls of my house. But it's just like I'm like this. Oh, guys, I made it over the whatever hump. I don't know. Like honestly, I think that. Just sounds like you're one of those custom humans whenever you get like a diagnosis. Oh, you're one of those custom humans.
0: Let's listen to it. It's ADD Through the Roof. It's Thundercat on World Cafe.

0: ADD through the roof from Thundercat from his new album, Distracted. I'm Raina Duris on World Cafe. Thundercat's my guest today. Okay, before we heard that song earlier, you said you sometimes get emotional when you're singing your lyrics. You sometimes like feel a little bit overwhelmed or weird singing in front of people. How do you get yourself to a place where like you can do it?
1: AD, you just played the song. you just played the answer to that. You know, it's like I don't know. There's a part of it where I've kind of blindly walked into things most of the time, and I try to it's always constantly having to like let my guard down, mm-hmm. or like constantly reminding myself like, don't shut the door.
0: Yeah,
1: because it's like maybe you want to be going that way, you don't want to be running this way, but like you're going this way, Stephen. So it's like there's a part where the creation of the song versus performing the song to me is like two different things.
0: Say more about that. What do you mean?
1: Well, like the creation of the song, the lyrical content and things like that, it's always been something of me trying to find what it is for myself and drown everything out of it and try to see what I'm really thinking and feeling about things.
0: Yeah.
1: You know, and I don't know. Like, I saw somebody say one day that I had, like, the lyrics of a third grader and the musicality of, like, that's the real me. It's not like.
0: Well, you're being honest. It's not like, you know, I wouldn't say that you have the lyrics of the third grader, just for the record. But I do hear, an honesty to who you are in your lyrics. At least that's what comes across.
1: I try.
0: Yeah.
1: Yeah, so it's like sometimes that thing for me is like it brushes up against, even when it comes to like my closest friends that have known me, where it's always been kind of like, hey, you're kind of out in space. But then it's like, you know, then your friend's looking at you, like coming across the lyrics, ADD through the roof. And they're just like, what the hell is this? What is this? And one of my favorite moments that will always be burned in my memory was singing These Walls on Kendrick's album, where it was just like, you know, all of my friends are there that I grew up with, Terrace, Lawrence, Dobson, and Kamasi and everybody. And I'm singing if these walls, and like they're looking at me like, and I was like, can you guys leave? I was like, this is weird. This is weird for me. I can't focus.
0: Yeah, it's not very encouraging when people are giving you that face.
1: Well, it was also like, you know, your friends that have known you your whole life, and they're just like, really? Wow. All right, Steven. And I'm just like, yeah. Yep, that's me.
0: I love it. Well, we should listen to a bit of that. Here's some Kendrick Lamar.

From Kendrick Lamar's To Pimp a Butterfly, that was a bit of These Walls featuring Thundercat. In a minute, Thundercat talks about working with the late Mac Miller on his new song, She Knows Too Much. That's next on World Cafe.

0: Welcome back to World Cafe. I'm Raina Duris. My guest today is Thundercat. His new album is Distracted. There are a lot of your friends on this album. There are a lot of collaborations on this album. And I do want to talk about one with your good friend Mac Miller, who passed away at 26, way too young, in 2018. Could you tell us about the day that you recorded She Knows Too Much with Mac?
1: Oh, you know, that was funny as hell. Yeah, no. I'm sorry, this is really funny. It's a great moment. It's a great moment in our lives. Young Macaroni. Mm-hmm. He was comedy to me. You know, it's like he was always full send any given time of day when it came to things, you know. Did it with a lit cigarette, you know, no matter what it was, you know. It's like if I had to describe, like, functionally, it was very much like we were like Fear and Loathing. It was like Benicio del Toro and Johnny.
0: Yes.
1: It was like full, like, you know, bucket hat.
0: Get in the car.
1: Sweating profusely. Like, like, get in, man. Like, and this song, I tread lightly with the, you know, types of conversation when it comes to stuff about people and things, but I'll never forget. It was just one of those moments. It was like a fresh start, you know. It was like a really fresh start in a different perspective that he was starting from. And I remember we were in Malibu, and you know, he was it was maybe around dusk, and it was me, Taylor Graves, and Mac, you know, together. And this was the first idea that happened as soon as we walked into the studio together. But like it was me and Mac would kind of like we would kind of feed off of each other, you can tell. And so I don't even know how to describe it other than the part where we were going for like full blown interracial Hall and Oates. It was like I felt like me singing was like pushing him further, and then he's like, yeah, yeah, you know. It was like we were going, you know. And it was like it was genuinely like one of the funniest moments ever, because even when he gets to the one line, it was just like, are we gonna keep this in the song? It was like, but it was one of those things that it was unknown that it would become something this much later down the road,
0: right?

0: yeah. And he's like, keep moving.
1: Yeah.
0: But this, it's like, you know, I also remember, like, that song leaked. And I was kind of like, I've seen music leak before where stuff would happen like this. But I remember being like, oh, that's crazy. You know, that it was that song of all songs was like something that people loved. And it was just kind of like, it was funny because it was like, oh, wild, you know. And here we go years later where it was like, I think that for me personally, I may have said it before, but it's one of those things where my memories and things like that are a bit fractured from this moment. Yeah. And I think that this moment for me, like, it's a moment that will always, I can look and it'll always bring that smile to my face about who we were, you know?
1: There's Thundercat, She Knows Too Much, featuring Mac Miller on World Cafe.

0: She Knows Too Much, featuring Mac Miller from Thundercat. That's on Thundercat's new album, Distracted. He's my guest today on World Cafe. I'm Raina Duras. So, you know, your last album, It Is What It Is, came out in 2020.
1: Mm-hmm.
0: A lot of it saw you kind of dealing with that aftermath of Mac's death. You sort of touched on this at the beginning of the interview, but you have this new album. In those 6 years, how has your perspective on life and, I guess, on, like, creating art changed?
1: Remember I told you about that white fuzz that exists?
0: Yeah.
1: Like, it's very fuzzy. I think that in life right now, I just want to keep going,
0: mm-hmm.
1: you know, and just keep creating and just keep finding where it goes. And, you know, like, that's always been the thing for me. I've always been excited by what may come, what could happen, the possibilities of things. So not everything is always something, but at the same time, I'm always, like, excited to what things can be. So for the said process for me, I just try to keep my mind and my heart open to things.
0: Yeah. Thundercat on World Cafe. New album's called Distracted. We're going to get to the last song that I want to play, which is the last song on the album called You Left Without Saying Goodbye. The last line of You Left Without Saying Goodbye is overworked. Underpaid is how I mostly start my day. Maybe I should start an OnlyFans and show some feet. And that's the last line we hear on the whole record. I have to ask you.
1: It's peak society function right now.
0: Do you know that you have a WikiFeet page? Did you know that?
1: No, I did not. For you to know that is even crazier.
0: The only reason I know this is because someone once told me that I have a WikiFeet page.
1: That's crazy.
0: So I went to yours. Would you like to guess what your rating is on WikiFeet, Thundercat?
1: Oh, man. Guess my rating?
0: Out of five.
1: Out of
0: five stars.
1: Five stars. Two.
0: Oh, wow. You're underselling yourself. It's 3.57.
1: Mm.
0: You beat my score of three.

0: So congratulations.
1: You only get three. You get three. That's the never ending. You get three.
0: But there you go. If you need to ever sell your feet on OnlyFans, you 3.5
1: star.
0: You can make a modest living.
1: Yes.
0: Not a great one.
1: But a nice.
0: An okay one.
1: I can afford to use lotion every now and again on my feet,
0: That's
1: maybe.
0: Great. Why did you choose this to be the last
1: line?
0: Song we hear and the last line we hear?
1: Look where we're at.
0: Yeah. That's a great answer, actually.
1: Like, are you kidding me? That is the sign of the times. What is that? That's where we're at. You know, I don't know what possessed me to use that as the last line, because that's the joke. That is literally the joke. It's not working, guys. Time to take some clothes off. Like, guys, it's like, guys, it's not working. I'm gonna pull my feet out. I'm gonna do it.
0: Let's leave it right there. Here's You Left Without Saying Goodbye, Thundercat, on Roll Cat.

0: Thundercat, You Left Without Saying Goodbye on World Cafe. It's a song from his new album, Distracted. We are going to say goodbye, though. I'm not going to leave you without saying goodbye.
1: I'm going to show you my feet.
0: Oh, my. Well, all right. Turn these mics and cameras off.
1: I'm going to.
0: Thundercat has been my guest.
1: Blur out the feet shot.
0: Yeah. Censored feet shots on the World Cafe Instagram if you want to check those out. Thundercat has been my guest today. Thank you so much. This has been so much fun.
1: Thank you for having me.
0: The record is so great.
1: Thank you.
0: I'm Raina Duras. Back in a moment with more World Cafe.
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Before that quick break here on World Cafe, you heard my session with Thundercat. You got to check out the video for that, even if it's just for his outfit, which includes a Star Trek shirt that I was very, very jealous of, and a giant metal chest plate. Just go watch it yourself. 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Thundercat is a big fan of your next artist. And fun fact, Thundercat's brother, Robert Bruner Jr., worked as a session musician with this guy at his Paisley Park studio. Here's Prince, Raspberry Beret.

is covered in blood.

0: Chance to Bleed. That's Kurt Vile. That's this hour of World Cafe. Thanks again to Thundercat for such a fun conversation earlier this hour. And thanks to World Cafe producer Miguel Perez for his work on that session. Also, thanks to our affiliates across the country who bring you this show on the air and the whole team who make it happen here. We produce it at WXPN at the University of Pennsylvania in Philadelphia. I'm Raina Duras. 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
0: Earlier this month, Alabama Shakes finally announced details for their first new album in 11 years. I'll tell you about it and share this new song from them coming up. It's gonna take more than past chases, please. It's gonna take a lot of don't know if I can. Plus, lots more new music on deck from Kevin Morby. 100,000 people. 100,000 lives. Steve Lacy. And Julia Jacklin. Get away with me, I think I love you. Get away with me, I think I love you. All those tunes and more on the way. I'm Raina Duras, and this is World Cafe.
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0: First, a song about an outsider who lives in a dump on the outskirts of town who gets to live out his fantasies on the radio, which is coincidentally exactly how I got started. Peter Gabriel, on the air.

Hello, Raina Duris with you on World Cafe. Kevin Morby says his intention with this next song sonically was to have the feeling of being in a car on a highway that's gradually gaining speed, going faster and faster until it flies off a cliff. So buckle up. Kevin Morby, 100,000. Pretty.

from his new album, Oh Yeah, he put out earlier this month, new from Steve Lacy, The Feeling. A song that gets at the feeling of being in love, performed by ex-lovers on Live from the Archives next on World Cafe.

0: Imagine singing a love song as a duet with your ex. I'm Raina Duras, starting live from the archives on World Cafe with a big love song today from Edward Sharpe and the Magnetic Zeros, a band fronted by Alex Ebert and Jade Castrinos, who wrote this song when they were best friends. Then they fell in love, and then they broke up. And you might think that doing a love song together at that point would be horrible, but here's Alex talking on World Cafe in 2012 about what it was like to perform this huge hit after their breakup.
1: When we'd be singing it and it was less than free between us and we were sort of, you know, on edge a little bit, that would be really intense and sort of and hard to get through. And the desire to get through it, though, and break onto that next level where we were able to sing it with smiles and complete freedom of expression, I think was always on both our minds. And so in some ways a major focal point, because in some ways it was an indicator of our friendship and where our friendship

Mr. Jones, an exclusive live recording of that song from the Counting Crows to round out your Live from the Archive set for today. Okay, for a long time, Alabama Shakes were teasing new songs but not sharing any details about a new album. Finally, they've revealed their first album in 11 years is out August 28th, so just about 1 month from now. Here's a new song from it. It's called I Feel Hope Coming, Alabama Shakes on World Cafe.

Love and freedom. Two things that sound pretty great, right? Two things you could argue pretty much every human being wants. But sometimes love and falling in love can make you feel trapped. Your next artist, Australia's Julia Jacklin, says, "I want to love and be loved, but I also want to be free. The tension between those two things has been the central question of my life." She explores that tension in the song for her new album coming out in the fall on World Cafe. I'm Raina Duras. Here's Julia Jacklin. "Get Away From Me. I Think I'll Love You Soon."

0: So, you want to be a rock and roll star? That's Patti Smith finishing off this edition of World Cafe. Thank you so much for letting me play you some tunes today. I always enjoy getting to soundtrack part of your day. And thank you to the whole team here who make World Cafe. We produce it at WXPN at the University of Pennsylvania in Philadelphia. I'm Raina Duris. 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

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And it is Tuesday, July 28th, and it's about 17 minutes before the hour of 8 o'clock. And it is the last Tuesday of the month. I am Frances Reynolds, who's getting over a cold, your host for the local news, weather forecast, and daily articles and announcements. And the temperature in downtown Talkeena outside your Second Street studio is about 53 degrees. And the National Weather Service forecast for the Susitna Valley. We'll be talking about Talkeena, Trapper Creek, Piersville, Chelina, Squidna, and Willow, along with Broad Pass. And today for us, we'll have a chance of rain showers, highs in the mid-60s with light winds. Piersville, Chelina, and Squidna will have rain showers likely. And tonight, partly cloudy skies with a slight chance of rain showers, lows in the mid-40s with light winds. Willow will see a chance of rain showers and isolated thunderstorms. Broad Pass, north winds to 10 miles per hour. And Wednesday, tomorrow, mostly sunny skies with highs around 70 with light winds. Wednesday night, mostly cloudy, lows around 50 with light winds. And Thursday, mostly cloudy skies with highs in the mid-70s with light winds. And your sunrise was at 5:13. Sunset will be at 10:57, giving us 17 hours and 44 minutes of daylight. And that's another 5-minute, 29-second loss of daylight. And your local news is next.

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0: All right, in this morning's news, this story was originally published by Alaska Public Media's Liz Ruskin. The Alaska Division of Elections has moved thousands of registered voters to its inactive list due to a suspicion that they are not citizens. State Director of Elections Carol Beecher acknowledged the allegations may be based on very old data. She told legislators at a hearing in Anchorage Wednesday that her agency sent 3,500 letters to Alaskans saying the Division of Motor Vehicles have flagged them as possible non-citizens. Beecher portrayed this as a routine exercise that doesn't take away anyone's right to vote. She says people who got the letter can just check a box to indicate they are citizens or call or email the division.
1: We are simply asking individuals to confirm, because we received information from a verified source, that these individuals were not U.S. citizens.
0: Some of the voters who received the letter went online to check their voter registration and were alarmed to find they already been removed. Some contacted their legislators, including Representative Andrew Gray, a Democrat from Anchorage, who raised it with Beecher at the hearing. Two legislators said they were concerned the letters might have been part of a federal initiative. President Trump has been trying to assert more influence over state elections, warning of fraud that elections experts say is unfounded. Beecher said this isn't related to the federal government. Every 3 months, she said, the division checks its voter list against the Division of Motor Vehicles data, looking for people who may have said they were not citizens when they got their driver's license. This time, she said, the list they got back was unusually long.
1: So we understand that some of this is probably very old data where the individuals did not contact DMV, have not updated that they are a naturalized citizen. I believe that people probably don't realize that all of these governmental entities don't necessarily talk to each other.
0: She said voters who don't respond will remain on the inactive list, but she said they can still vote a question ballot. While Gray and other legislators sounded uneasy about the letters their constituents got, Republican Representative Kevin McCaw from Big Lake defended the division's actions, saying it's the agency's job to ensure the voters' rolls are clean and correct. And that's your local news for this morning. Your Denali Echoes and announcements are next.
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Echoes are listed on ktna.org and air for a couple of days during our local news and announcements. And there are no echoes today, so we're going to head over to our announcements. 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And the topic on Talk of Alaska this week is historical accuracy and amid attempts at erasure. Historical accuracy, the good and the bad, is critical for understanding who we are collectively and how we've grown or not as a civilization. Erasure is a word often used by Indigenous people to describe efforts to change or oppress the stories of people's political, legal, and cultural experiences. Alaskans who work to correct historical mistakes and are speaking out on current attempts to silence uncomfortable truths. You can hear this discussion on the next Talk of Alaska, airing live today on KTNA Tuesday at 10 a.m. with a rebroadcast at 7 p.m. And now that our new website is live, we have just rolled out a significant update to the KTNA mobile app to ensure a smoother, more premium experience for every listener. 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A Zoom option is available. 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Newcomers are always welcome. Weights and instructions are provided. For more information, you may call the library at 907-861-7645. And there will be a meet and greet for Sandra Lumi at Kennedy for the Alaska State House of Representatives on Thursday, July 30th from 6 to 7 p.m. at Mountain High Pizza Pie in Talkeetna. And the Cooperative Extension Service is offering pressure cooker gauge testing at the Talkeetna Library on Wednesday, August 5th from 2 to 4 p.m. You can bring your cooker to have it tested. There will also be recipes and instructions on canning your farm product and berries. And all are welcome. For more information, you may call the Talkeetna Library at 907-861-7645. And we don't have any classifieds, so this is going to wrap it up for me today. You've been listening to KTD Morning News, and once again, I thank you for joining me this morning. And it's 53 degrees in downtown Talkeetna. Next is going to be Here Now, airing to the top of the hour. And I will be getting over this cold. It's affecting my voice. So anyways, enjoy the days that we got, the fresh air that we have, and have a blessed Tuesday.

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three movements of Amanda Meyer's Six Pieces for Violin and Piano. Violinist Misia Iannone Sebastianini and pianist Linda DiCarlo at the Sala Assunta in Vatican City for a concert celebrating International Women's Day. Two women performers and an all-woman lineup of composers. In a moment, who needs a backup band when you've got 88 keys?

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1: Wysina Williams still remembers the day she went to go watch a public housing tower near where she lived in North Philadelphia get knocked down.
2: I assumed that it was going to fall over. So I don't know how it, like, you heard dynamite like 6 times go off. Then it was like, boom, boom, boom, boom, boom, boom, boom.
3: The tower was part of a development called Cambridge Plaza. Wysina and some friends had walked over to see just what happened when you blew up a 14-story building.
2: We was like, oh, it's gonna come down on us and all this other stuff. No, actually, it came down, but it came, that's probably so much, that's why they say so much smoke comes up, because it just, like, smashed itself down.
1: That demolition was part of this massive federal program started in the early 1990s called HOPE 6. Congress wanted to do something to deal with all of these incredibly rundown public housing projects around the country. HOPE 6 provided money to demolish hundreds of those projects and, in a lot of cases, to replace them with newer and better buildings.
3: Wysina, she herself lived in public housing. She grew up in a low-rise development nearby called the Richard Allen Homes.
4: What were the Richard Allen Homes like?
2: Depressing. Like, we went to school and came home.
1: Because it wasn't safe to be out on the street.
2: So, let me use you. And you had to come to Richard Allen. You had to roll past like, I'm not coming in there. Or you was greeted, probably a gun to your car. They probably would have thought you was coming to get drugs. So it was petrifying, really.
4: And how well maintained were the buildings?
2: So we had lead. The paint was chipping. The RV color was brown. The floor was brown. The wall was brown. You know, it just wasn't bright. It wasn't happy.
3: So Wysina was thrilled when she and her mom and her son and her sister were allowed to move into a brand new home in Richard Allen, funded by HOPE 6.
2: It was a relief. It was peace. Our windows open. We have fresh air. We control our heat. I had my own space. I loved it.
1: From 1993 to 2010, 262 different public housing projects around the country were knocked down and replaced with HOPE 6 money. So think like Cabrini Green in Chicago, the Desire housing projects in New Orleans, and, yeah, the Richard Allen Homes in Philadelphia. Beat-up old projects were knocked down and, in a lot of cases, replaced with public housing that was newer and safer and more connected to the neighborhoods that surrounded them.
3: But there wasn't enough funding to redo all of public housing in the United States. Some folks got to live in newer, better buildings. Others, they were stuck with the older, worse buildings. And in that way, HOPE 6 created a kind of nationwide experiment.
1: This experiment, it had the potential to change how we help people in public housing, but also how we help people in all these other kinds of low-income neighborhoods. Our country is really segregated economically. HOPE 6 tried to reverse that. It tried to transform neighborhoods with really concentrated poverty into neighborhoods with mixed incomes.
3: And if that approach worked to lift people out of poverty, maybe it could become a model for poor neighborhoods all over the country. But no one really knew whether that HOPE 6 experiment actually worked until now.
1: Can you just read the name of your study? The title?
5: Creating High Opportunity Neighborhoods. Evidence from the HOPE 6 program.
1: Did you get a lot of evidence?
5: We did.
3: The evidence gatherer here, Harvard economist Raj Chetty.
1: Should people keep listening to this podcast to hear all the evidence?
5: Absolutely, they should. I think the evidence is very compelling.
1: Thank you.
3: Wow, you really sold it. That's like the worst trailer ever. You should do like with like a deeper voice. Remember those like 90s movies where it was that one guy who did all of them? The evidence is compelling.
1: Hello and welcome to Planet Money. I'm Keith Romer.
3: And I'm Greg Rosalsky. And all jokes and bad impressions aside, that evidence, it is actually really compelling. Raj and his team got access to all this data for more than 1 million families in public housing across 3 decades. And they released their analysis of that data in a new working paper. It's hot off the presses. This is big for us.
1: Today on the show, what they found. One of the clearest answers ever to this absolutely crucial question. Can we help people rise out of poverty by improving the neighborhood where they live?
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1: Regular listeners of Planet Money may recognize the name of our economist, Raj Chetty. He's been on the show before. Greg, you are something of a Raj Chetty super fan.
3: Yeah, I guess, Keith, some people have Tom Brady. I have Raj Chetty.
1: Greg, I'm just going to play the tape of you greeting Raj when he came into the Zoom with us.
3: Well, if it is not the Beyonce of economics.
7: Hey there, Greg. How are you?
3: Good, how are you? So Raj is kind of an icon. He leads this research group at Harvard called Opportunity Insights. They do world-class research on really important problems. You know, they try to figure out what actually works to fight poverty, reduce inequality, and make the American dream like a reality for low-income people.
1: And there is one big factor that shows up again and again and again in their work.
5: We found through a series of prior papers that the neighborhood in which you grow up, the block in which you live, the school you attend, really matters for your life outcomes.
1: Probably their most famous research looked at what happens when low-income kids move to more affluent neighborhoods.
5: And we found that if you move at a younger age, especially to an opportunity-rich area, you end up doing dramatically better later in life. If you have more high-income connections as you're growing up, people who are in more successful careers, who have better jobs, etc., you yourself are more likely to rise out of poverty.
3: Those younger kids who moved to better-off neighborhoods ended up being more likely to go to college and to earn more as adults.
1: Which, obviously, was a very promising result. But Raj says it was a little hard to use what they learned as a model for generating upward mobility everywhere.
5: I think that, you know, approach of desegregation and moving to opportunity has a lot of value, but it's not scalable. You can't move everyone to a different neighborhood.
3: All right, moving kids works, but it isn't scalable. So what if you flip that idea on its head? What if instead of moving low-income kids to better-off neighborhoods, you can move better-off neighborhoods to those kids? You know, maybe there's a way to transform poor neighborhoods themselves into places that help kids escape poverty.
5: And that's a question that led to this study, where we essentially analyzed the largest effort ever in the U.S. to revitalize high-poverty neighborhoods, which is the HOPE6 Neighborhood Revitalization Program.
1: HOPE6, that program we were talking about with Wesina before. The idea behind the policy was not to just replace rundown old housing projects with newer housing projects. It was to change the way public housing interacted with the cities that surrounded them, specifically to desegregate neighborhoods economically.
3: Yeah, the old housing projects had really separated low-income people from the rest of their community.
5: Those places were essentially islands that were cut off from the surrounding neighborhoods. There's very little interaction between people living in those housing projects and the people nearby.
3: In the new HOPE6 projects, there was, by design, a mix of different kinds of housing. Some public housing, some housing for people who made too much to qualify for public housing, and some full-on market-rate housing.
1: And you could see the change in the neighborhoods in this really physical way. Wysina, the woman from the Richard Allen Homes in Philadelphia, she still lives there today. She's actually the tenant council president. And when I was down in Philly, she offered to take me on a tour.
8: We're going to get that out the way because it's cold. Okay. So I'm going to grab my coat, let them know what I'm about to do, and then we out.
9: Love it.
8: Okay.
1: Some of the buildings in the Richard Allen Homes were built during HOPE6. Some of them were old ones that never got knocked down.
8: This part, what we call the new, and then when we get on Tiff and Brown, that's where the old is still at.
1: First, she took me to see one of the old buildings. On both sides of the street were these three-story tall brick apartment buildings. Wysina told me that back in the day, none of those buildings had doors onto the street. Like, it was just one long brick wall with a few windows for the length of the whole block.
8: You didn't have a door. Your door was in the inside.
1: So it was kind of, it was like closed off to the street.
8: Yes.
1: The old buildings, they were really isolated from the outside world. To get inside, you had to enter in through this courtyard that basically only someone from Richard Allen would even go into.
8: Like, I call it the pit. Like, you were just in the middle of the pit.
1: It was almost like the old version of the Richard Allen homes was designed to keep people from the projects from interacting with anyone who wasn't also from the projects. From there, Wysina walked me over a couple of blocks to the new buildings that came in with Hope 6. Two-story brick houses facing onto the street, each with their own front yard.
4: I mean, these houses have like a lot of space between them, right? Yes. Like it's almost like we're in the suburbs a little bit.
2: Right. I think they wanted to make it more like a family so the kids can come outside and play and do stuff that they wanted to do. They made it like homes, like, you know, a neighborhood again.
1: Instead of being disconnected on its own island, the public housing in the new Richard Allen homes is open to the surrounding neighborhood. It's connected to it. And on blocks where there used to be just public housing for low-income people, now there's housing for people with different incomes. It literally transformed the neighborhood economically.
3: So, the question for Raj and his team was, did Hope 6 actually help to reduce poverty and improve upward mobility? And to answer those questions, they got their hands on these massive data sets.
5: We studied more than a million families, followed them over decades, and looked at how their own outcomes, their kids' outcomes changed over time. Adults did not benefit that much from living in an area that was revitalized. However, very importantly, kids benefited substantially.
1: Raj and his colleagues looked at the kids who grew up in the revitalized Hope 6 developments and saw what they were earning as adults at age 30.
5: So if you grew up in the exact same place after it was revitalized through this program, in a mixed income neighborhood with additional services, basically a better environment in many different ways, you ended up earning about 50% more if you grew up from birth in one of these places, 50% more than if you had grown up in the exact same place pre-revitalization. So that's an enormous change in kids' outcomes.
1: To be clear, that number is kind of an extrapolation.
3: So different kids lived in Hope 6 developments for different amounts of time. Some were there for only like a year, some for their entire childhoods. And according to the team's calculations, the average kid who spent their whole childhood in a Hope 6 development, they would see a roughly 50% boost to their income.
1: Hope 6 kids also went to college more often. Incarceration rates for the boys who grew up there went down. And those are pretty jaw-dropping findings. But it was possible that they didn't have anything to do with making neighborhoods more mixed income or connecting public housing with the rest of their communities. In other words, Hope 6 might not have been what caused these good results at all.
3: I saw some evidence suggesting, I think including in your paper, that the Hope 6 projects were much more selective in who was allowed into them.
9: Yeah.
3: What would you say to that concern, that these kids are just systematically different?
9: There's really kind of two main explanations for why we're seeing kind of gains for the children who grow up in the revitalized sites.
1: This is Matt Stager, one of the economists on Raj's team. He says the first explanation was that, yes, Hope 6 was causing the good results.
9: A second explanation, which is the one you're hinting at here, is one of selection, in which the types of families that move into these revitalized public housing units may be different in ways that their kids would have done better in the long run, regardless of where they lived.
3: And to a lot of housing advocates we talked to for this story, this second explanation seemed really plausible. In a lot of places, there was this whole screening process to get into the new Hope 6 developments. Some people who had lived in the old housing projects simply weren't allowed to move into the new buildings.
1: And for Raj and Matt and the other researchers, this presented a real problem, because it wasn't random who moved into the new Hope 6 housing. Economists call this selection bias. It was possible that the reason kids in Hope 6 were doing better as adults was, like Matt said, just that they were always going to do better, no matter where they lived.
3: To get around this problem, the team went back to an idea from earlier studies, an idea about how neighborhoods shape the way kids' lives turn out.
9: The way that neighborhoods influence people operates through kind of an exposure or dosage model. So in other words, what the literature on neighborhoods has shown us is that the influence that a neighborhood has on you is proportional to the amount of time that you spend growing up in that neighborhood.
1: The team had data on how long people lived in Hope 6 developments as kids. And it turned out you saw a way bigger impact on the kids who were there for a long time versus just a year or two. You could see that dosage idea in the data.
9: Each additional year, that a child spends in one of these Hope 6 or Vitalize projects increases their earning by almost 3%.
3: So yeah, it looked like Hope 6 caused better outcomes, but it could still be the case that families who stayed a long time in Hope 6 were just different from the families who stayed a short while.
4: Yeah, maybe those families who left super quickly were somehow less stable, and that was why their kids saw less benefit than the kids and families who stayed put. And this is where they made this move in the research that is honestly just so clever. I'm going to give it like official Planet Money tip of the hat.
3: Whoo, Planet Money tip of the hat. That's a huge award, Keith.
4: So what they did is they went ahead and compared the dosage effect within families by looking at siblings who both lived in Hope 6 housing, but for different amounts of time.
9: Consider a family that has an 8-year-old and an 18-year-old, and they move into one of these revitalized public housing projects. The younger sibling should earn more later in life compared to their older sibling who only spends a year in the public housing project. That's exactly what we find in the data.
3: Okay, so yes, they were now pretty confident that what they were seeing in the data was real, that there was something about growing up in the new Hope 6 public housing that made a big difference. But to be able to use their findings to shape policy going forward, they really needed to sort of hone in on what was actually causing this improvement in outcomes.
4: Because if it was about just improving the physical housing itself, you'd want to put all your money into that. Or if it was about the whole mixing incomes idea, you know, just do that. Or maybe it was about some third thing that they weren't even thinking of.
3: Basically, it wasn't clear what part of Hope 6 exactly was causing the big difference in outcomes. At some point, Matt started explaining this puzzle to Carol Naughton, a woman he knew who ran a big housing nonprofit.
9: I remember talking to her and saying, you know, look, we find these big gains, but we want to go beyond just understanding that the program work and say something about why it works so that we could potentially kind of scale up this type of intervention.
3: Carol's from Atlanta, and she told Matt that she had noticed that not all Hope 6 sites in Atlanta were the same, that some of them did much better than others.
9: And in her experience, it was the sites that were located near more economic opportunity, near more affluent areas where there were some economic resources to tap into. That's where she thought that the program was most successful.
4: And Matt was like, huh, what if we went back over our data and grouped Hope 6 developments according to how well off the neighborhoods around them were?
9: And so, you know, out of that discussion, we took that, you know, back to the data and looked in the data, and that's exactly what we found and turned out to be kind of a key turning point in our ability to figure out, like, what was actually going on in terms of driving in the mechanisms.
3: So just to underline a little bit what Matt is saying here, not all Hope 6 developments were created equal as far as this whole income mixing idea went. If a Hope 6 development was near richer neighborhoods, the kids in public housing there tended to do really well. If surrounding neighborhoods were poor, though, the kids in Hope 6 development saw no gains.
9: It's only in cases where the kids who live nearby had better outcomes, were from more affluent families, do we really see meaningful gains of the program.
3: This strongly suggests that Hope 6 caused better outcomes, not because it improved the housing or got rid of lead paint or whatever. It suggests that these new neighborhoods fostered more social integration between kids from different backgrounds. When that crucial ingredient was missing, the Hope 6 kids did not see better outcomes.
4: And they were even able to show that the Hope 6 kids really were interacting more with the more well-off kids. They were more connected to each other on Facebook and more likely to live together as adults.
9: And that is what appeared to be central in driving the long-run gains in their outcomes.
4: So it's not the architecture, it's like who you're interacting with.
9: Yeah, not the architecture per se that generated these gains.
3: Now, this is all pretty astounding. Low-income kids do way better when they interact with or are friends with higher-income kids. This is a crucial finding in their paper. And it left us wondering, like, why? So we asked Raj, why would these social interactions matter?
4: So that's actually something I want to, like, drill down on. And I realize this is in some ways beyond the scope of the paper, but it feels like a really present question, which is, what are the possible stories for why that's occurring?
5: Yeah. So three different mechanisms through which we think connections matter for kids' outcomes.
4: They don't have clear data on this, but Raj has some theories. Theory number one is about how people get jobs.
5: if you're connected to somebody who's got a good job at a high-paying firm, you're more likely to get that job. And so cross-class interaction just directly affects the internships you get, the career you might end up pursuing.
3: Theory number two is about information. Information that you might get by, like, you know, hanging out with your higher-income friends or their families.
5: You get information from people who are exposed to different things. If you live near somebody whose parents went to a college, you might be more likely to think about applying to that college. You've at least heard of it.
1: Raj's last theory is the one he personally finds the most compelling, and it's about what kids think is even possible for themselves.
5: I think people's aspirations and what they try to achieve themselves are greatly shaped by who they're around, especially as they grow up. I can say that from my own personal experience. You know, I grew up in a family of academics, certainly greatly influenced by that in my own career choices. And I think, you know, conversely, kids who have never had exposure to science, never had exposure to people pursuing higher education, pursuing business, and so on, may just not see themselves. They may not even know where to start in terms of pursuing those opportunities. And so I think that's a really central reason that these kinds of interactions likely matter.
1: Now, there's a part of me that reads a study like this and is like, this is great. We did it. We have an answer now for how to reduce poverty, how to, like, cause upward mobility. We're done. But then it never seems to work out quite that cleanly in the real world. So next, we're going to talk about how we're actually doing as a country at putting the ideas from this study into practice. So there are a few things you need to understand about Hope 6, this program that really changed outcomes for kids who grew up in public housing. The first is that it doesn't exist anymore. Funding for the Hope 6 program ended 14 years ago.
3: In part because of some legitimate criticisms of how Hope 6 was implemented. The biggest criticism was that it knocked down a ton of public housing that it didn't replace. Almost 100,000 units were demolished, but only 55,000 public housing units were built back in their place. Tens of thousands of families were functionally kicked out of public housing by Hope 6.
1: Raj and Matt made it very clear that it would actually be a mistake to read their research as a recommendation to just resurrect Hope 6.
9: Our analysis definitely does not kind of endorse Hope 6 as a program. I think concerns around displacement should be taken very seriously. And so if one was trying to understand whether Hope 6 is a good or a bad policy, you'd really want to think seriously about how to weigh, you know, the benefits that we're estimating in our paper against the kind of displacement of costs, which we have not tried to quantify in any real way.
3: So yeah, Hope 6 had some big issues, but it also integrated low-income kids with high-income kids, and that had a really positive impact on their future outcomes. Raj and Matt think that finding, it matters for a lot more than just public housing. The country as a whole, it seems to be growing more and more economically segregated.
9: About half of low-income neighborhoods are just as socially isolated as Hope 6 projects were prior to revitalization.
1: As part of their research, they built an interactive map that lets you zoom in on 1,500 different neighborhoods around the country that could benefit from something like Hope 6. These neighborhoods with concentrated poverty that could be better connected to more affluent neighborhoods nearby.
3: Ross says there are still federal programs that try to revitalize low-income neighborhoods, but they're underfunded and not designed as well as they could be.
5: I think we could be doing more in terms of housing policy to create opportunities. I think we could be both spending money that we're already spending, which is $70 billion a year on various affordable housing programs, more effectively. And we could potentially expand certain programs and design them better to improve outcomes.
3: And he says we could help low-income kids connect to higher-income kids in all these other ways too, through schools and sports and even the way we design mass transit. The policy choices don't only have to be about housing.
5: But they have that same effect of creating that interaction that really seems to be the key mechanism through which Hope 6 had an effect.
1: So, how does all this look to someone who actually lived through it? I asked Wysina, the woman who showed me around the Richard Allen homes, what she made of this study, because she has this really interesting perspective on the changes that came with Hope 6. She moved into a new Hope 6 building when she was 19. Her childhood happened in the old version of Richard Allen homes. She says almost all her friends growing up were from there. But her son, he grew up in the new version.
4: Do you feel like your childhood was different from his childhood?
2: Yes.
4: How?
2: Educational-wise, living-wise, just growing up.
4: Wysina says her son always did what he was told. He was kind of a rule follower. He was really into Legos and electronics as a kid.
2: My son is a weirdo, and I love it. When I say not street smart at all, but he loves, like, taking that leap.
3: And she says he met kids from all over, including kids who lived outside of public housing. And yeah, some of them had parents who were better off financially.
4: Do you think that that had any impact on his life?
2: Yes, I really do.
4: Wysina's son graduated from high school about a decade ago.
2: My son is 29. 18, he went to Penn State.
4: He was there for a year, then he moved on to a trade school.
2: All on his own. I mean, not saying me and his dad didn't help out financially, but him doing it himself, knowing what he wanted.
3: The idea that kids who grow up in better public housing, in mixed-income neighborhoods, that they would have a better chance of getting out of poverty, Wysina buys it.
2: Well, yes, they will. Because the atmosphere, the surroundings. Because you're coming from a mentality where you're caged in, where now you're not. So, yes, I do agree. Yes. They will make more. They will succeed. Yes.
4: Wysina's son turns 30 this year, the age Raj's team looked at to see how Hope 6 kids' economic lives turned out. Her son, he's engaged, he's got a steady job driving a semi-truck, and he's studying to get certified as an HVAC technician.
3: Big news! We're going on tour. 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It comes out in April, and we're just really excited to share it with you. So we're hitting the road. 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
4: Today's episode was produced by Luis Gallo with help from Sam Yellowhorse Kessler. It was edited by Jess Jang, fact-checked by Sierra Juarez, and engineered by Jimmy Keeley. Alex Goldmark is our executive producer.
3: Special thanks to Larry Vail. I'm Greg Rosalsky.
4: And I'm Keith Romer. This is NPR. Thanks for listening. So, Guy, you are here to tell us what's coming up on How I Built This.
10: Yes, thank you, Keith. So today we're taking questions on the How I Built This advice line, where up-and-coming entrepreneurs call in for help with their businesses. And to help me answer their questions, I'm joined by Pete Maldonado and Rashida Lee, founders of the grass-fed meat stick brand Chomps. Pete and Rashida faced a lot of challenges since the company's founding, including a product recall last year. But the thing that's kept them from going off the rails is focus.
11: We've been on this Chomp, we call it the Chomps roller coaster because it's never just linear, right? We are either having a terrible day or an amazing day, and there's nothing in between. That's kind of been the entire ride for the past 13 years. So it's just being patient and working through issues, not getting complacent when things are going great and rosy, staying focused, things will work out.
10: Stick around after the break for How I Built This.

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0: send us a one-minute message that tells us about your business and the issues or questions you'd like help with, and make sure to tell us how to reach you. All right, let's get to it. This week, I'm joined by Pete Maldonado and Rashid Ali, co-founders of the grass-fed meat stick brand Chomps. Pete, Rashid, great to have you guys back on the show.
1: Thank you for having us.
2: Yeah, thanks for having us.
0: Before we get to our callers, I want to talk to you guys about last year, because you faced a challenge last year. And I'll just kind of give some background, which is nobody found it, but there was a possibility that one batch was contaminated with a bit of metal. And this is something that is not common, but it can happen in a manufacturing process. There's metal equipment. There's all kinds of metal that food goes through. And very rarely a tiny piece of metal could chip off from a grinder or something and end up in a product. You guys found out about it. Nobody saw metal in their chomps, but it was a possibility, and you had to recall just tons and tons of products, which I imagine was a low point for you guys last year. Can you talk a little bit about just how how you kind of handled that?
2: It was one of the hardest times in the business, really just figuring out how to react. And I'll say it was an isolated incident, exactly to what you said. We did an internal investigation and identified one of our seven facilities on one packaging line at an evening shift on a Friday where something seemed off. So to avoid any risk, we expanded the scope quite significantly and did a pretty large scale recall. It was painful. Like, it felt like the world was ending, even though it was so isolated. I mean, like, at the end of the day, yeah, Chomps is mine and Pete's baby. We started this from nothing, and it's here because of our consumers. So you think about, like, the potential risk of Chomps putting any of our consumers at risk. We were not going to do that. So we went through the process, and in the end, we didn't find any metal, right? There was no adverse reactions. Thankfully, no one got hurt. We got through it, and it was tough. Like, I always say, yeah, when I tell the team, one recall is one too many, right? It's not acceptable. We can be better. We have to have processes. We have to have controls in place. But now I can say with complete confidence that we have handled it. We've got through it. And I think, like, the organization infrastructure is far stronger, because we did say, like, we can get tighter here, here, and here. And now we have new processes to make sure that it won't happen again.
0: Yeah, it sounds like you guys handled that really, really well. All right, what do you guys say? Let's bring in our first caller. Shall we do it?
2: Yeah, absolutely. Let's go.
0: All right, let's go. Let's bring our first caller. Welcome to the Advice Line. You are on with the co-founders of Chomps. Tell us your name, where you're calling from, and just a little bit about your business, please.
3: Hi, Guy, Pete, and Rashid. I really appreciate you having me here today. My name is Yari Dariz. I am the co-founder of Yari's Artisanal Empanada here in New Paltz, New York.
0: Awesome. Welcome to the show, Yari. And Yari's Empanadas, so I'm assuming you make empanadas. Tell me about the business.
3: Sure. So Yari's Empanadas really started, I was a formal teacher for 23 years. And in 2021, decided that I will resign and I would start the business right from my kitchen. And so for about a year, we focus on just selling to coworkers and friends and schools. And then from there, we landed in a commercial kitchen. Did that for a little bit. We ended up starting farmers market, pop-ups, events. We then bought a food truck in 2023.
0: Wow.
3: And from the food truck, we landed at SUNY New Paltz. So the opportunity came
0: at the university there.
3: At the university.
0: Oh, wow.
3: There.
0: So you have you sell most of your empanadas on the SUNY New Paltz campus now?
3: I do.
0: And tell me a little bit about your sales. How did you do last year?
3: Our sales are currently and have been now for a whole year on average of $3,000 daily.
0: Wow.
3: That does go up some days to $3,500 on really good days, but average we're making $3,000 a day.
0: So $3,000 a day. I mean, that's pretty great. I mean, you're maybe doing $700,000 or more a year in sales.
3: Correct.
0: Wow, amazing. Okay, so before we dive in further, what is your question for us?
3: We're wondering, at what point do we think about a second location? Do I move into other colleges and really duplicate what we have into other schools? Do
0: right.
3: I go back to distribution? So is that sort of like road? And what do we do?
0: Right. All right, so sales are strong at this location.

0: the SUNY New Paltz campus, you're wondering whether you should open a second location or focus on distribution or a combination of both. Pete, Rashid, I want to bring you guys in. Thoughts or questions for Yadi?
1: Yeah, Yadi, nice to meet you. This is Pete. So my first question is about, you know, labor and management at this first location that you have. Is this thing running itself? Like, while you're here talking to us, is there somebody there selling empanadas?
2: So it really is now. So when it started, it was really my husband and I and my children. So it was really family working around the clock, 18, 20 hours a day. My husband would leave his job, go there. Now we have a team of 9 people, and I have a manager that's being trained now, family also. It's really, we're trying to keep it family as much as we can. And so, no, I don't have to be there now for Yadi's Empanadas to run.
0: That's great.
1: Yeah, so it sounds like from like a product standpoint, you know exactly how to replicate this in terms of equipment and all those things, recipe. It's, you know, it's all pretty much replicable. You know, you can just do this over and over again. I think, you know, for me, it would be like, you know, management and labor pool would be the biggest question marks.
0: Yeah, I guess you answered the first question that Pete had, which is, it sounds like this location can run without you on site, right? This existing location.
2: Correct.
0: And so is there a person on your team who could potentially run a second location if you opened it tomorrow?
2: Yes.
0: Great. And I think that the other question is, and it speaks to this idea of real estate, right? You are in New Paltz, New York. I guess you're between New York City and Albany, right?
2: I am.
0: And New York City is that's challenging. But I think, you know, based on what we know from franchise businesses that have been on the show, their expansion strategy usually begins with one location within 45 miles, so within an hour or so drive. So you can handle that second location to kind of test market it.
2: We've actually looked into Connecticut. We're really beginning to do our research and investigate Connecticut. We like Connecticut because from New Paltz to Connecticut, we're less than an hour away.
0: New Haven's got students, right?
2: It's got plenty of colleges. And so I think it's really, really trying to figure out, do we just continue this path of colleges since it's a niche and seem to be working? And or do I just think about opening some sort of a kitchen, my own sort of commercial kitchen with maybe a little bit of a front store where I can maybe combine both?
3: I like that latter idea, but if you pair it with, think about delivery. Like, it seems like such a portable, great item. If you think of it like DoorDash or Uber Eats,
0: yes,
3: like that option out of
0: so,
3: a kitchen, like
0: so true,
3: so scalable.
0: Yes.
3: And then maybe you have a second arm where you have somebody that's focused on maybe within a 20-mile radius bookstores or coffee shops. Like your morning dropping off the empanadas during that. Like there's other opportunities where you can kind of be creative about how to scale and get as many empanadas in people's mouths as possible. Yeah.
1: Yeah, that's like a commissary model. It's very similar to like what the bagel industry up in New York area. It's the same exact thing. So they'll make a ton of bagels and deliver them, you know, daily or whatever to all the bagel stores all over the place. You could do exactly that. And whether you're serving your own food trucks or various locations, it's got to be close enough to where it makes sense.
2: Absolutely. I think you're very right. As always, you know, there is that feeling of, are we ready? Are we not? But having this conversation today with all three of you really does give me that confidence and the trust and belief that if it's now or never, just what can I have nothing to lose. I quit my job 4 years ago and I'm here. So moving forward now and taking that next leap of faith and going to the next level, I got nothing else to lose.
0: Yeah. Final thoughts? Any final thoughts for Yadi?
3: I'm hungry. Like, I don't know why we did this so late in the day.
0: I know.
3: Like,
0: I'm so hungry. I want empanadas.
2: I'm gonna make sure somehow, some way, you guys get some amazing empanadas
0: right
2: I'm telling
0: now.
2: You. Once you try them, you'll know what I'm talking about.
0: I believe you, Yadi Reese, founder of Yadi's Empanadas. Thanks for calling in. Good luck. Keep us posted.
2: Thank you so much for having me today. Thank you.
0: All right, we're going to take a quick break, but we'll be right back with another caller. Stay with us. I'm Guy Raz, and you're listening to The Advice Line right here on How I Built This.
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1: Welcome back to How I Built This. I'm Guy Raz. If you're just joining us, you're listening to an excerpt from the How I Built This advice line. And if you want to hear the full episode of How I Built This, you can find the show wherever you get your podcasts. All right, let's bring on our next caller.
2: Hey, guys. My name is Josh Shrinko. I'm the co-founder and president of Achigan Brand, and we are the official brand of smallmouth bass.
1: Awesome. So tell me what you guys make. What do you sell?
2: So we started with kind of the easiest thing we could start with, which was apparel.
1: Okay.
2: So we
1: apparel around the theme of smallmouth bass. Okay.
2: Yes. Yep. Exactly. Okay. So quite niche. But we started doing apparel, shirts and designs and hats and that sort of thing, and put on a Shopify platform, and you know, we been keeping it rolling. So
1: see, I love this. So there are lifestyle brands around, obviously golf and other, you know, sports and even fishing. You're focused on like a niche of niche, smallmouth bass lifestyle brand. And what tell me a little bit about how the business is doing.
2: Yeah. So we just started year five. Last spring we launched our first lure in our line of fishing lures, which is kind of the in our pipeline, that's the long-term strategy, is like build out several SKUs of lures and then really start to look at getting that into retail and that sort of thing. We can't produce them fast enough inside of our small little office here. They sell too fast. So we're looking for a contract manufacturer right now to do that. And we're also prototyping with the stuff we're making in-house.
1: Based on what you're selling right now, what'd you do in sales last year?
2: So we just missed the $100,000 mark last year, which that was a big goal of ours to hit that.
1: That's still pretty great. And
2: yeah.
1: And most of that is coming from hats and shirts?
2: Yeah. The lures definitely are like a little bit of a hack because we can sell as many as we can make. But yeah, still the majority of our sales are apparel just because that's what most of our inventory is.
1: So. Got it. All right. And before we dive in further, what's your question for us?
2: Yeah. So I'm at a place in my business where I want to jump off and I want to do this full time. I have two kids and a wife, and I'm not at the age or position in my life where I can eat ramen for 2 years, right? So I have to like have some capital to work with to be able to do this. And it is, you know, you guys talk about cash flow. That's a huge, huge challenge. How, like, strategically, what path should I take to get to this full time? Because I have so many things I want to do. Like, this is like, I'm so passionate about this business and really just fishing in general.
1: All right, Pete, Rashid, you guys, I'm sure I have a lot of thoughts on this. You started, I mean, Pete, certainly you had all different kinds of businesses, real estate, and that didn't work out. And, you know, and then you start this thing. Thoughts, questions, comments for Josh?
3: Yeah, I'm going to let Rashid kick this one off.
4: I think it's a really interesting topic, especially for Pete and I, because we always joke around like our partnership was not always great at the early days. And it's really because, you know, Pete went full time about 4 years into the business. That was in 2016. And I went full time in 2018. So there was that 2 year time period where Pete was full time and I was part time. And I think ultimately the question I have, and you don't necessarily have to answer it, but it's something to think about and reflect, is like, you mentioned you're doing 100,000, you mentioned you have a family, you mentioned you're not going to eat ramen, right? So you have to start thinking about is like, what do you need to support your life? And at what point can you scale the business to get there, right? And how much risk can you take? And then how much risk can your partners take to run the business? So it's like, it's really kind of self-reflection where you have to figure out what can you do to get there. And, you know, you have the entrepreneurial spirit as far as like creative and ideation, but like success is, I always found it's rooted in focus, right? And mm-hmm. and that's the hard part about it, is trying to figure out, right, you have an apparel business, but I looked at online and it looks like this isn't a, it's not like a functional apparel, right, where it's like technical gear for, it's right, it's more, it's purely lifestyle, right? But then you transition quickly into a purely functional lure side of the business, right? Because you found a niche. So that's where you try to think about, is like, take a step back to say, like, where do you want the brand to go ultimately, and have a clear path to get there, and also one that can support your lifestyle, right, and your family.
2: Yeah, and I would say that I'm content to do it for a little while longer, like just kind of grinding it out and kind of waiting for something to happen. I'm more of a person that wants to make things happen, though, and I am like, hey, do I need to raise some money, which I have never done, and we have had people approach us, a lot of people asking to invest in this business, and it's, I don't even know what I'm doing there, just be honest. Do I need to raise money? Right now we're bootstrapping, so I'm funding it with my personal finances, which it is profitable to the point where I don't have to keep putting money into it, but it's also like, I don't have a bunch of bankroll that I'm making to be able to reinvest in the business. We just kind of keep doing what we're still doing. So,
3: yeah, Josh, I'm looking at your clothing, and then you have your lures. You have a lot of SKUs across the portfolio here. That's going to require a lot of capital. So it's like, okay, if you pulled that back, you limit the size of the business. But you have to figure out something. I think you need to focus now on what's going to generate the most revenue for you, so you could actually build this to a place where you could actually go full time and focus on it if that's what you want to do. I'm guessing from a margin perspective, the lures make you more money than the apparel.
2: Oh yeah.
3: Yeah.
2: Yeah. Yeah.
3: Like little pieces of rubber.
2: Absolutely.
3: Yeah.
2: Yeah. We'll always keep apparel, just because it's about free marketing essentially that produces revenue. But I do think our future is in the lures.
4: Yeah. You can't make them fast enough. You keep going out of stock. So like, obviously you have something there.
3: Yeah.
4: Now what you need to figure out, the unlock, is like, how do you see what high is high, right? How do you assess true demand? Because if you're going out of stock and you're running out, like, you don't necessarily know what the ceiling is. It's like, to me, you need to solve that. And that's going to better understand like, what is the potential? And then most of these technical brands provide a technical offering and they wrap it. Apparel is a value add, right? And so I think you've already proven you have cool, fresh designs that are going to track. You need to create that anchor technical solve, which you're circling right now. But once you figure out the unlock and how do you scale it, I think that's going to answer your question on, are you ready to go? Like, and then think about retail, then think about this. But like, look, Pete and I love e-commerce. We love direct to consumer. Like, it's such a great way to scale quickly and learn your product and grow. But I think you're close. I think my read is like, figure out that unlock on how to scale the lures faster.
1: I think that's great advice. I mean, I also think, at the end of the day, you will know when it's time, right? Right now, you're sort of worried about, you mentioned you don't want to eat ramen and, you can't live on the salary and support a family. But when it starts to feel like doing this part-time is riskier, that's when you know. When you start to say to yourself, actually, it's safer for me to jump into this full-time, you will know that. That will be clear to you.
2: Guy, you always have sage advice. I always hear that from you after these interviews. So.
1: Well, it's an awesome opportunity. So good luck.
2: Thank you, guys. I really appreciate you having me on.
1: Yeah, Josh Renko, co-founder of Achigan. Good luck. Keep us posted.
3: Thanks, Josh.
1: Guys, before I let you go, if you could go back to when you guys started Chomps and knowing what you know now about the business and how to, and what you've learned, what would have been helpful for you to know, 13 years ago when you guys launched this brand?
4: Huh. That's an interesting question. I mean, I believe it's fortunate that we didn't know what we know now. I think it is honestly one of the reasons we're here today. Like, we had a lot of folks in our ear giving us advice, but we just did what felt right. I think I'm glad that we went a little bit blind and ignorant, and I think it allowed us to make the right decisions to build it the way we built it and get to where we are.
3: We've been on this chomp. We call it the Chomps roller coaster because it's never just linear, right? We are either having a terrible day or an amazing day, and there's nothing in between. That's kind of been the entire ride for the past 13 years. So it's just being patient and working through issues, not getting complacent when things are going great and rosy, staying focused. Things will work out.
1: Pete Maldonado, Rashid Ali, thanks so much for coming back on, guys.
4: Yeah, we appreciate it. Thanks for having us.
3: Thanks, guy. Appreciate it, man.
1: Hey, thanks so much for listening to the show this week. You've just heard an excerpt, and if you want to hear the full episode of How I Built This, you can find the show wherever you listen to podcasts. This episode was produced by Kerry Thompson with music composed by Ramtin Arablouei. It was edited by John Isabella. Our audio engineer was Jimmy Keeley. This hour of Planet Money and How I Built This was produced by Sam Paulson. I'm Guy Raz, and you've been listening to How I Built This.
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The temperature outside the KTNA studio is 60 degrees under partly cloudy skies. Up next is NPR News and Alaska statewide news, followed at 10 minutes past noon by the Susitna Valley weather forecast, KTNA local news, announcements, classifieds, and Denali Echoes.

0: Live from NPR News, I'm Lakshmi Singh. Funeral events are being held for the late Senator Lindsey Graham. At Washington National Cathedral today, politicians, dignitaries, and family members gather to remember the Republican who died earlier this month at the age of 71. President Trump eulogized Graham. He remembered a time when the late senator was a vocal critic before he became one of his strongest allies.
1: Back in 2016, Lindsey said something rather nasty on his flight to becoming the next president of the United States. So naturally, I did something that I shouldn't have done. I shared his personal cell phone number with the millions of people that happened to be watching that particular day as I made a speech, a very important speech. And I remember the number 202-228-0292 if anybody wants to give it a shot.
0: Trump joked that Senator Graham, or as he called him, Lindsey, got the last laugh because the senator didn't stop calling him for the next 10 years. Before Lindsey Graham's funeral, President Trump met with some of the visiting dignitaries, including Ukraine's president and Israel's prime minister. NPR's Michelle Kellerman reports on the high-stakes diplomacy.
2: Ukrainian President Volodymyr Zelensky says he had a good meeting with President Trump. In a social media post, he writes that he discussed several ideas with him, including giving Ukraine licenses to produce Patriot missile interceptors. And Zelensky says they discussed the need to reinvigorate diplomacy. President Trump came to office saying he could resolve that war on day one. Israeli Prime Minister Benjamin Netanyahu came out of his meeting saying it was one of the best conversations he's had with President Trump. It comes amid tensions over the war in Iran, which Trump initially promised Americans would be over quickly. The White House has not shared any details from the meetings. Michelle Kellerman, NPR News, the State Department.
0: Nearly three dozen major wildfires are now burning across central and eastern Oregon cattle country. NPR's Kirk Sigler has details.
3: Visibility is less than a mile in some places in eastern Oregon as dense, hazardous wildfire smoke has engulfed valleys. Emergency crews used a school bus to evacuate people like Catherine Randall from the small town of Huntington along the Snake River to a makeshift Red Cross shelter.
4: I just got my computer and a couple other things. I figure, you know, you take a quick look around and it's either going to be there when you get back or it's not.
3: The Fox Fire near Huntington is one of five large range fires burning along the Oregon-Idaho state line alone, chewing through tinder-dry rangeland and sagebrush. Ranchers are scrambling to move cows and are worried whether there'll be any grass left by summer's end. Kirk Sigler, NPR News, Ontario, Oregon.
0: This is NPR News. Well, this is already a record year for Cyclospora, the diarrhea-causing parasite expected to sicken thousands more people. And NPR's Yuki Noguchi reports the response has come in the aftermath of deep cuts to U.S. public health.
5: For money to handle outbreaks and food safety, states rely mostly on grants from the Centers for Disease Control and Prevention and the Food and Drug Administration. The Trump administration's cuts to federal agencies slashed those grants. Sarah Sorcher is Regulatory Affairs Director for the Center for Science and the Public Interest.
6: Delays, lack of clarity, just time to solving problems are all symptoms of this broader issue that particular state and local public health departments are in crisis.
5: Many states have cut staff who investigate outbreaks, she says, leading to consumer confusion about which foods are safe to eat. Yuki Noguchi, NPR News.
0: eBay has agreed to pay roughly $50 million to a Massachusetts couple who sued after they were harassed by former eBay employees in retaliation for their newsletter coverage of the e-commerce company. David and Ina Steiner, founders of e-commerce Bytes, said people attempted to silence them through cyberstalking and bizarre deliveries such as live insects and a funeral wreath. eBay says in a statement the harassment and the response from its former executives was wrong and reprehensible. And as part of the settlement, eBay also agrees to donate $6 million to nonprofit organizations. I'm Lakshmi Singh, NPR News.
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8: This is statewide news from Alaska Public Media. I'm Ava White. The Carlson Center is set to remain the home ice for University of Alaska Fairbanks hockey, as it has been since 1990. That's after the Fairbanks North Star Borough Assembly passed an ordinance last Thursday authorizing the administration to re-enter into a partnership agreement with UAF. That includes a $1 lease for the D1 college hockey program's exclusive use of the arena's locker rooms. Back in June, the Assembly voted to postpone the measure. Top university officials came out Thursday to urge the Assembly to okay the ordinance. UAF Athletics Director Brock Anunson told the Assembly the partnership benefits both sides.
9: UAF Hockey is the Carlson Center's anchor tenant, its largest paying tenant. And because of the length of our season and the number of events we host, we expect to remain so for the foreseeable future.
8: In total, the borough-owned arena and event center operated at more than a $700,000 deficit last year, according to borough figures. The ordinance ultimately passed on an 8-1 vote. Assemblymember Kristen Kelly says the partnership adds enough to the quality of life locally and that members should look elsewhere to bring in more money.
10: I really encourage us and challenge us as an assembly to look at some more creative ways to relieve that cost, but at the same time, kind of not starting to cut off our appendages in order to make budget.
8: This isn't the first time cost concerns at the Carlson Center have thrust the facility into a budget-based debate. It escaped possible closure last year after cost-wary Assembly Finance Committee members targeted the facility. The Mat-Su Borough has replaced about 350 aging trail signs throughout the nearly 3,000-acre Matanuska Greenbelt with new trail maps, location markers, and directional arrows to help visitors navigate the trail system. The Mat-Su Sentinel reports that the updated signs reflect the latest trail rerouting closures, and they include all officially designated trails. The Greenbelt encompasses the longest interconnected trail system in Mat-Su's core area, and borough officials say the new signs are intended to reduce confusion in the more than 30-mile network of interconnected trails. Officials say a common complaint over the years is that people get lost navigating the trail system. The $38,000 project was funded through a grant from the Mat-Su Parks and Trails Foundation and completely through a partnership among borough, state, and University of Alaska officials after years of coordination challenges. The updated signage also kept in place a series of small memorial plaques first attached to many of the signposts when they were first installed. Longitude and latitude markers on some poles also remain intact. This is Alaska Public Media.
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0: It's 10 minutes past noon, and I'm Kathy Trump with the local midday news, weather, announcements, classifieds, and Denali Echoes. The sun rose this morning at 5:13 a.m., and it will set tonight at 10:57 p.m. That gives us a day length of 17 hours, 44 minutes, and 4 seconds, which is a loss of 5 minutes and 29 seconds since yesterday. The National Weather Service forecast for the Susitna Valley was updated at 6:36 a.m. this morning. This is the primary forecast for Talkeetna and Trapper Creek, with additional information for Petersville, Willow, Chilitna, Broad Pass, and Squintna. Today, chance of rain showers, highs in the mid-60s, light winds. Petersville, Chilitna, and Squintna, rain showers likely. Tonight, partly cloudy, slight chance of rain showers, lows in the mid-40s, light winds. Willow, chance of rain showers and isolated thunderstorms. Broad Pass, north winds to 10 miles per hour. Wednesday, mostly sunny, highs around 70, light winds. Wednesday night, mostly cloudy, lows around 50, light winds. Thursday, mostly cloudy, highs in the mid-70s, light winds. This is the extended forecast for Talkeetna. Thursday night, mostly cloudy, lows around 50. Friday and Friday night, partly cloudy, highs in the mid-70s, lows around 50. Saturday and Saturday night, partly cloudy, highs around 70, lows around 50. Sunday through Monday, mostly cloudy, highs around 70, lows around 50. That's it for today's weather. The news is next.
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0: Here is today's local news. This story was originally published by Alaska Public Media's Liz Ruskin. The Alaska Division of Elections has moved thousands of registered voters to its inactive list due to suspicion that they are not citizens. State Director of Elections Carol Beecher acknowledged the allegations may be based on very old data. She told legislators at a hearing in Anchorage Wednesday that her agency sent 3,500 letters to Alaskans saying the Division of Motor Vehicles had flagged them as possible non-citizens. Beecher portrayed this as a routine exercise that doesn't take away anyone's right to vote. She says people who got the letter can just check a box to indicate they are citizens or call or email the division.
1: We are simply asking individuals to confirm, because we received information from a verified source, that these individuals were not U.S. citizens.
0: Some of the voters who received the letter went online to check their voter registration and were alarmed to find they'd already been removed. Some contacted their legislatures, including Rep. Andrew Gray, a Democrat from Anchorage, who raised it with Beecher at the hearing. Two legislators said they were concerned the letters might have been part of a federal initiative. President Trump has been trying to assert more influence over state elections, warning of fraud that elections experts say is unfounded. Beecher said this isn't related to the federal government. Every 3 months, she said, the division checks its voter list against the Division of Motor Vehicles data, looking for people who may have said they were not citizens when they got their driver's license. This time, she said, the list they got back was unusually long.
1: So we understand that some of this is probably very old data where the individuals did not contact DMV, have not updated that they are a naturalized citizen. I believe that people probably don't realize that all of these governmental entities don't necessarily talk to each other.
0: She said voters who don't respond will remain on the inactive list, but she said they can still vote a question ballot. While Gray and other legislators sounded uneasy about the letters their constituents got, Republican Representative Kevin McCabe from Big Lake defended the division's actions, saying it's the agency's job to ensure the voter rolls are clean and correct. That's it for today's news. The announcements are next.
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Erasure is a word often used by Indigenous people to describe efforts to change or oppress the stories of people's political, legal, and cultural experiences. Alaskans who work to correct historical mistakes and are speaking out on current attempts to silence uncomfortable truths. You can hear this discussion on the next Talk of Alaska. This show is live this morning and will rebroadcast airs tonight at 7 p.m. This week on Line 1, the topic is physical therapy. 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They are always looking for volunteers. To learn more, call Cece, 907-355-8324, and visit their Facebook page. There will be a meet and greet for Sandra Loomis, a candidate for the Alaska State House of Representatives, on Thursday, July 30th from 6 to 7 p.m. at Mountain High Pizza Pie in Talkeetna. The Cooperative Extension Service is offering pressure cooker gauge testing at the Talkeetna Library on Wednesday, August 5th from 2 to 4 p.m. You can bring your cooker to have it tested. There will also be recipes and instructions on canning your farm product and berries. All are welcome. For more information, you can call the Talkeetna Library, 907-861-7645. The Talkeetna Historical Society is still accepting entries for the Salmon Run Art Auction fundraiser to benefit the museum. You can purchase a salmon cutout at the museum 9 to 5, 7 days a week. The auction will be held on August 15th, and entries are now on display at the museum. For more information, call the museum at 907-733-2487. Next up is classifieds, but today there aren't any classifieds. So we will join Denali Echoes at 12:25, and until then, we're going to listen to some music.

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1: 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KTNA has a new website. Part of the migration means it may be a few days until we can thank specific members and volunteers. In the meantime, we'd like to take a moment to thank all of our individual and business members, as well as the volunteers who power our work here at KTNA. The KTNA birthday calendar is a benefit offered to our members. KTNA members who would like their birthdays or anniversaries announced can send an email to info@ktna.org. And today, Tuesday, July 28th, we don't have any birthdays or anniversaries listed. But tomorrow on the 29th, if you see Larry Buskirk, please wish him a happy birthday. Here's what's coming up next on KTNA. Once the midday news is over, we'll have an Informazine, which is the story of writing, at 12:30. At 1 o'clock, it's Joe on Tuesdays with Joe Halliday. At 3 o'clock, it's Fresh Air. From 4 to 6, All Things Considered. At 6 o'clock, KTNA Evening News, read by Autumn Merritt. At 6:30, Alaska News Nightly. 7 p.m., Talk of Alaska rebroadcast. 8 p.m. is Miles Bloomfield. And at 9 to 10, it's The Orbit with Grant Corbett. And then at 10, Retro Cocktail Hour. And then 11, Acoustic Accents. And that's it for our day's programming. So stay tuned for the story of writing. We'll listen to Murray and Rocco until then.

0: 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This is Kathy Trump, and we'll now go to writing.
1: This is the story of writing for July 28th, 2026. On this day in 1932, U.S. President Herbert Hoover had enough of the Bonus Army. These were 17,000 U.S. veterans of World War I and their families, more than 40,000 people in total. They came to Washington, set up tent camps, and demonstrated, loudly, hoping to cash out their service bonus certificates. The bonuses were due to mature and pay out in 1945, but the Depression and widespread unemployment led to the Veterans Action in Washington. On this day, General Douglas MacArthur and then-Major George Patton positioned armed soldiers and tanks on Pennsylvania Avenue. With the go-ahead from President Hoover, MacArthur ordered his troops to charge, and the Bonus Army was driven away from the White House. Officials claimed two veterans died in the confrontation, and nearly 70 policemen were injured. But it was a terrible spectacle of uniformed troops attacking veterans. Hoover faced intense political fallout. His treatment of the Bonus Army veterans is considered a key reason for his lopsided loss to Franklin Delano Roosevelt in the presidential election of 1932. Today's reading is from Crossing to Safety, written by Wallace Stegner and published in 1987. You can plan all you want to. You can lie in your morning bed and fill whole notebooks with schemes and intentions. But within a single afternoon, within hours or minutes, everything you plan and everything you have fought to make yourself can be undone, as a slug is undone when salt is poured on him. And right up to the moment when you find yourself dissolving into foam, you can still believe you're doing fine. Thanks for listening. There's more at storyofwriting.com.

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1: You're listening to the unmistakable Cab Calloway with the Columbia record from 1947. And you're on the sound beat.
0: Try a tomato plate too. Here's Cacciatore Dore.

0: children. We'd like to pause here at Soundbeat and send one out to an unsung hero who most of us are lucky to have in our lives, whether it be your significant other, your father or mother, grandfather, grandmother, whomever. This one's for the cooks. You know, the ones that spend all Sunday on dinner, host all the family parties, and always have cookies or cake on the counter. You know who they are, and the world would be a sadder place without them. Skinnier, maybe, but sadder.
1: Pasta Fazula, Tallulah. Oh, do have a bagel, bagel.
0: Who's the cook in your life? 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We've made it easy at soundbeat.org, and maybe you'll get a meal out of it. 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I'm Brett Barry.
2: This is Bird Note. Zoos can be great places to see birds, and not just in an aviary. Next time you visit, keep an eye out for wild birds that choose to live in this urban green space. One frequent visitor at many zoos is the black-crowned night heron. At the St. Louis Zoo, there's often one hanging around the outdoor penguin exhibit, hoping to steal a stray fish from the penguin's food. Elsewhere, night herons are after more than a quick meal. Since the late 1800s, a large rookery of black-crowned night herons has nested at the Smithsonian's National Zoo in Washington, D.C. Chicago's Lincoln Park Zoo hosts hundreds of night herons. And at the Detroit Zoo, several dozen pairs take up their summer residence in trees near the crocodile exhibit. Night herons love nesting near bodies of water, where they can catch fish, frogs, and other prey. So a zoo that has a pond or two nearby turns out to be a perfect spot for a night heron rookery. Wildlife-friendly landscaping can create opportunities for species that struggle to find habitat elsewhere. For black-crowned night herons, a city zoo can be home sweet home. For Bird Note, I'm Michael Stein.

0: This is Our Living Lands, and I'm Jill Freitas. Too many Indigenous families lack electricity in their homes, but on the Wind River Reservation in Wyoming, a new project is bringing solar power to tribal homes. Wyoming Public Radio's Hannah Haberman rode along with the crew to check out three homes at different points in the installation process.
1: And this is the one that's applied for the solar here, this tiny house?
2: Yeah.
1: Okay, perfect.
3: Callie Aragon lives in a repurposed shed with her 4-year-old and her boyfriend in the backyard of

0: his family's home in Fort Washakie. Right now, their houses are connected by a thick power cord, running electricity from the main house to the tiny one. But she's excited about someday.
1: Just being able to, like, turn on a light and not have to worry about the power cords.
0: Aragon works at Eastern Shoshone Child Support down the road. She looked into getting connected to the electrical pole that powers the main house, but says just getting hooked up was going to cost $2,400.
1: Because then it would go off of the whole electricity for the whole house, and I imagine the bill would be up there.
0: So she applied to the Energize Wind River program, which installs solar panels, a battery, and a backup generator. Foreman Austin Hill is stopping by to check out Aragon's tiny house.
2: We're just going to take measurements and stuff and kind of take pictures of your home and kind of look in.
0: Because it gets electricity from that umbilical cord connection to the main house, Aragon's home is a good fit for the program. Hill peeks inside to see what the solar might be able to help power.
2: A lot of the heat kind of rises in here, and so getting a fan in here would be perfect to kind of push that back down. And
0: the Energize Wind River crew is mostly made up of folks from the reservation, and the bulk of its funding comes from a Bureau of Indian Affairs grant. So far, they've got three systems totally up and running, with more in the works, like Aragon's tiny house.
2: See you later!
0: And with that, Hill and the crew are off to another stop, the Headley house. They live off-grid.
2: Good morning, Reno.
0: They've got chickens, donkeys, dogs, and a sassy pig named Jack. Their system is almost complete. All that's left is a few final touches. Jesse Dorothy is in the Headley's kitchen, tinkering with some electrical wires.
3: I'm a master electrician, born and raised on the Wind River Indian Reservation. I've been at it for over 50 years.
0: Dorothy's working with some of the young guys on the Energize Wind River crew, who are learning the ropes of the trade.
3: Just going through and checking everything out and checking the light switches, and everything's working really great.
0: Dorothy says he hopes the solar program can keep expanding, even as a supplement to those who are on the grid.
3: If this gets going really great, I'd love to see them on every, you know, the elders or the seniors' homes to give them a reduced rate.
0: Reno Headley says the new system is a godsend and that it's going to be nice to just flip a switch.
3: There's light.
0: Down the road and through a few turns is Elder Tommy LeBeau's place. His solar is fully set up, hooked into a new trailer that he's renovating and moving into. His old trailer has a wood stove and a gas generator.
4: I lived, you know, for well over 25 years without electricity, running water, sewers, and stuff like that. I lived the old way, live off the land, you know, best I can in today's modern times.
0: LeBeau spent a lot of time in the Wind River Mountains. He's a big hunter. Decades ago, he got into a disagreement with a local power company after he was late on paying a bill.
4: I was gone for 3 months on the Sundance Highway, we call it the Powwow Highway. But anyway, they shut my electricity off for $11.
0: That didn't bode well for all the meat that was in LeBeau's freezer.
4: For $11, I'm like, wow, you guys, you spoiled all my food in my refrigerator and my freezer on my wild game.
0: So LeBeau was wary of utility companies for a long time. But Hill knew LeBeau and told him about what Energize Wind River was up to. And LeBeau got more interested.
4: I don't have to worry about running to town or to a gas station to get some gas for my generator. So I got to charge my cell phone up and stuff because people forgot how to read smoke signals.
0: LeBeau's big dream is to get the solar system plugged into a freezer so he can keep hunting and living off the land. For Wyoming Public Radio, I'm Hannah Haberman.
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7: We're redefining our view of human intelligence. I'm Dr. Lynn Pascarella, president of the American Association of Colleges and Universities. And today on the Academic Minute, Aaron Barbee, the Andrew J. McKenna Family Professor of Psychology at the University of Notre Dame, looks at how our brain organizes information to do so.
8: General intelligence is our ability to solve problems across many areas of life, helping us to go beyond what we've experienced, make sense of the unfamiliar, and adapt to new challenges. What's remarkable is not just this capacity, but its source, a finite, fragile system, the human brain. a 3-pound organ powered by less energy than a light bulb. The question is how the brain's finite architecture makes such flexible intelligence possible. The answer may lie in how knowledge is organized in the brain. Rather than stored in one location, information is distributed across regions. The brain coordinates activity across these regions to construct mental models of the world. These models are built from reusable components of knowledge, information about people, objects, actions, and events. Because these components can be combined in different ways across contexts, the brain can generate a variety of thoughts from a finite set of building blocks. But if knowledge is distributed and its components can be recombined in many ways, what determines which combinations are possible? The answer may lie in the network of connections linking brain regions. Like a city's map, this network defines the possible routes of communication between different parts of the brain. Some regions communicate easily through direct connections, while others are more difficult to link. The brain's flexibility arises from its physical wiring. This redefines how we understand human intelligence. The brain does not simply process thoughts, it gives them their structure. By shaping which ideas can be linked, how easily they can be reached, and how efficiently they can be recombined, it makes general intelligence possible in a finite system. Intelligence, therefore, is the ability to move through a landscape of ideas whose terrain determines what can be even thought at all.
7: That was Aaron Barbie of the University of Notre Dame. You can find this, other segments, and more information about the professors at academicminute.org.
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10: Got fungus on the brain? This is Sandra Tsinglow with the Lowdown on Science. Your brain works because different regions constantly send messages to each other. It doesn't work as well when we're depressed, but psilocybin from certain mushrooms may help by changing which brain pathways grow stronger. At Cornell, Alex Kwan's team studied mice tripping on shrooms. They traced which brain areas sent stronger signals to mood-related regions. Results? Psilocybin didn't just reshuffle brain connections randomly. The pathways in use during the trip were most likely to grow stronger later. And when researchers silenced certain neurons during the trip, connections disappeared. The twist? What the brain is doing during the high may affect changes afterward. Trippy.
11: Here's today's edition of Health in a Heartbeat. It's a standard response to injury. Twist an ankle, break out an ice pack, or for that matter, any frozen bag of vegetables from the fridge. Even the Greek physician and philosopher Hippocrates, the father of Western medicine, advised using cold to relieve pain more than 2,400 years ago. More recently, however, many medical researchers have backtracked on the practice. In fact, scientists might have figured out why it could be a bad idea to apply cold to an injury. In a recent study, researchers at McGill University in Montreal documented how icing an injury can provide an immediate respite from pain. This method provides short-term relief. But doing so, they found, can more than double healing time. Yes, really. The scientists believe cold blocks the body's normal healing process, prolonging the pain. After an injury, white blood cells called neutrophils rush in within hours. They clear away dead cells, fight infection, and assist in tissue repair. They also shut down pain. This initial inflammatory immune reaction contributes to pain. It also helps prevent chronic pain. Researchers suggest other alternatives after an injury. Those include acetaminophen, a common pain reliever found in many medications, nerve stimulation therapies, or contrast therapy. Contrast therapy involves rapidly alternating between hot and cold water. Nobody, of course, enjoys the inflammation from an injury. The research, however, highlights that it's part of the body's natural healing process. Getting in its way can have consequences. So next time you twist an ankle, skip the frozen peas. This edition of Health in a Heartbeat is brought to you by University of Florida Health, committed to advancing excellence in patient care, research, and education, and by WUFT-FM. For more information or to subscribe to our weekly e-newsletter, please visit our website, heartbeatradio.org.
12: 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I'm Randy Simon, and this is Earthwise, a look at our changing environment. Electric cars can store large amounts of energy in their battery banks that is used to drive the car. But in principle, parked electric cars could be used as mobile energy storage networks. The energy in cars could be given back to the power grid, a technology known as vehicle-to-grid, or V2G. Alternatively, the stored energy in a car could supply electricity directly to a home, for example, during a power outage. This is V2H. There's enough energy stored in today's EVs to power a typical home for at least a few days. In places that offer heavily discounted off-peak electricity pricing, an EV could charge up during off-peak hours and then power a house during peak hours. If lots of cars participate in V2G, it can be used to stabilize the grid and reduce the need for expensive, polluting peaker plants in times of high demand. Only some EVs currently have the required circuitry and software for V2G and V2H, and very few homes are equipped for it. A company called Bidirectional Energy in California is installing equipment for these functions in 120 homes in a state-funded pilot program. The goal is to establish the rules of the road for these installations so that standards can be set, just as they have been for ordinary EV chargers and home backup batteries. Establishing this technology as a mainstream activity will require standardization, and this program is a step in that direction. In a world where electric cars are dominant, bidirectional charging makes abundant sense and will be beneficial to car owners, homeowners, and society in general. Earthwise is a production of WAMC. 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
13: What if we could sort of just give the ocean a Tums to mitigate climate change? From American Public Media, this is Marketplace Tech. I'm Megan McCarty-Carino. The ocean is already one of the best climate solutions we've got. It absorbs carbon dioxide from the atmosphere that would otherwise contribute to global warming. But what if it could store even more CO2? Marketplace's Amy Scott, host of our climate podcast, How We Survive, looked into one strategy to achieve that goal, and she set sail for a demonstration.
14: I'm about to head out into the Atlantic Ocean on a boat unlike any I've ever seen.
15: Can you swim?
14: I can swim.
15: Okay.
14: It's an amphibious vehicle, basically a boat with wheels that's just open on the sides. Rob Mitchell is the captain.
15: You can see we don't have any railing. It's going to be pretty calm out there today, so shouldn't be a big deal.
14: We're here in Duck, North Carolina, on the Outer Banks, to check out an experiment to boost the ocean's potential to store carbon. About 2 years ago, a company called Vesta dumped more than 8,000 metric tons of a mineral called olivine onto the sea floor.
16: It's found all over the world. Just natural silicate mineral similar to quartz on the beach.
14: That's Jacqueline Centener. She's a senior scientist with Hourglass Climate, a nonprofit research group that's monitoring the experiment. She says when olivine dissolves in seawater, it converts carbon dioxide into another form of carbon called bicarbonate.
16: And bicarbonate is already present in the ocean everywhere. It's what a lot of critters use to make their shells. And then that allows the ocean to draw down more carbon dioxide from the atmosphere.
14: So you're basically making room for more?
16: Yeah, making room for more carbon dioxide in the ocean.
14: Out on the water, Centener and the team collect samples to see how the olivine is changing the ocean's chemistry in different spots off the shore. The ocean has already absorbed about a third of the carbon we've emitted since the start of the industrial age, over time making the water more acidic and harming shellfish, corals, and other marine life. But alkaline materials like olivine neutralize CO2, acting as sort of an antacid.
17: Tums for the ocean is the shorthand, yeah.
14: That's Adam Subosh, an associate scientist at the Woods Hole Oceanographic Institution, where he studies ocean alkalinity enhancement. That's the fancy name. Subosh says the technology has a lot of potential because it's actually just accelerating a natural geological process. But
17: can you scale it? Can it happen fast enough? what are the trade-offs and consequences? There's still a lot of research that needs to get done.
14: Vesta, the company behind the Duck Project, estimates it could remove and store 5,000 tons of carbon dioxide from the atmosphere after accounting for emissions associated with the project. And if it works with minimal impact to marine life, the company says eventually olivine could be incorporated into coastal restoration projects. That could protect against sea level rise while also fighting the warming causing it.
13: That was Marketplace's Amy Scott, host of How We Survive. You can hear more of Amy's reporting on marine carbon removal and other geoengineering solutions on the new season of How We Survive, wherever you get your podcasts. I'm Megan McCarty-Carino, and that's Marketplace Tech. This is APM.

And good afternoon. You are tuned to KTNA 88.9 FM, Talkeetna. Streaming, ktna.org. Welcome to my show. This is Joe, the Tuesday afternoon music show with Joe. Beautiful day out there. Can't complain. Felt a little shaker a minute ago. That's always keeps you going. And as usual, to get things going, we will do the weather forecast before 2 hours of music that I'm going to bring you this afternoon. So, this is for the Susitna Valley, primary forecast for Talkeetna and Trapper Creek. Additional information included for Petersville, Willow, Chilitna, Broadpass, and Squantna. For today, chance of rain showers, highs in the mid-60s with light winds. Petersville, Chilitna, and Squantna, rain showers are likely. Tonight, partly cloudy, slight chance of rain showers. Lows in the mid-40s with light winds, and for Willow this evening, chance of rain showers or isolated thunderstorms. Wednesday, mostly sunny, highs around 70 with light winds. And Wednesday night's looking mostly cloudy, lows around 50. For Thursday, mostly cloudy, highs in the mid-70s with light winds. Looking at the extended forecast for Talkeetna and Trapper Creek area, Thursday night, mostly cloudy, lows around 50. Friday and Friday night, partly cloudy, highs in the mid-70s. And Saturday night, partly cloudy, highs around 70. Sunday through Monday, mostly cloudy, highs around 70. Okay, to get things kicked off here today, I have some Tito Puente queued up. Icon, if you will, in Mexico. Early Latin jazz. Very much an influence to Carlos Santana. So, get things going. We're talking Ran Can Can. This goes back to 1962. Here we go. Tito Puente.

0: Hard luck woman right there. Sean Costello off of his We Can Get Together album. That goes back to 2008. Before that, we heard from The Shins, Phantom Limb. And that goes back to 2007. Karen Ann brought us I Was Never Yours off of her same titled album, I Was Never Yours. And she put that out just last year, 2025. Freddie King, The Stumble, 1961. And we started off with Tito Puente, Ran Can Can, 1962. Thanks for joining me. This is the Tuesday Afternoon Music Show with Joe. Have a lot of music coming your way. And got a short message right here. And we'll be right back to the tunes.
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0: Sad Daddy right there. Don't You Take My Dollar Bill. That's brand new off of their album Ozark Shine. Washed Out brought us Amor Fati, which Love of Fate. And he's been coined as bedroom pop. There are so many genres now of types of music, you could probably make a language out of them. For that, Alex Williams, Old Before My Time. And started off this set with Shy Girl, Hout and Freddy. Brand new from them off of their Shy Girl album. Okay, stay tuned. Got a lot more music coming your way right after this short message.
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Borderline. And that was Madonna, 1983. Borderline was her first top 10 hit in her career. And most people know that tune. Before that, Coldplay brought us Clocks, another big hit for them. 2002, that came out. Joe Jackson before that, his song Friday, that goes all the way back to 1979. Bully brought us Days Move Slow. She came out of Nashville, Alicia Bognano, and she is quite a powerhouse, plays with a lot of people, and sure like her music. Going way back again, started the set off with Joe Walsh and A Life of Illusion, 1981. Well, thanks for joining me here this Tuesday afternoon. This is the Tuesday Afternoon Music Show with Joe. Got a lot more music coming up your way. I'm going to go ahead and go into the weather here. Currently, it is 64 degrees at the studio, which is KTNA, Talkeetna 88.9, and streaming at ktna.org. Let's take a look at this forecast here for the Susitna Valley. Primary forecast for Talkeetna and Trapper Creek. Additional information included for Petersville, Willow, Chilitna, Broadpass, and Squetna. Today, chance of rain showers. Highs in the mid-60s. Petersville and Chilitna and Squetna, rain showers also likely. Tonight, partly cloudy. Slight chance of rain showers. Lows in the mid-40s. And Wednesday is mostly sunny. Highs around 70 with light winds. Wednesday night, mostly cloudy, lows around 50. And Thursday, mostly cloudy, highs in the mid-70s. Extended forecast for Talkeetna and Trapper Creek area. Thursday night, mostly cloudy, lows around 50. Friday and Friday night, partly cloudy, highs in the mid-70s. Nice. Saturday and Saturday night, partly cloudy, highs around 70. Oh, it's looking good on the weekend. Sunday through Monday, mostly cloudy, highs around 70. Oh, yeah. Summertime. Sounding good, and hopefully we'll keep those mosquitoes down and all this water will drain off and we'll be on our way. Okay, well, it's 2:01 in the afternoon on a Tuesday. And I am going to play Roxy Music with their classic Avalon. So here we go.

0: Till the Morning Comes, Grateful Dead, 1970. The Eurythmics brought us Missionary Man, Annie Lennox. That goes back to 1986. And before that was R.E.M., Me in Honey, 1991. Woodstock, Crosby, Stills, and Nash, 1970. And we started off the set with Mother's Daughter by Santana, also 1970. Okay, well, thanks for joining me here this Tuesday afternoon. This is the Tuesday Afternoon Music Show with Joe. Got a lot more music coming, as much as I can fit in your way. And we'll get right back to it after this little message.
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0: there on the information. So, in any case, that was Sonny and Cher. And it is now 64 degrees. Beautiful day out there. Hope everybody's having a great day. And we're going to keep it cooking here. We got another Grateful Dead cut coming up here next, right after this short message.
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